0: That's the Beatles. Get Back on ABC Radio Brisbane and Queensland. A nice early one to sing along to. I could hear Max from Toowong singing from here, and indeed, in true form, has sent a limerick through this morning. If you haven't heard Max from Toowong in the broader Queensland audience, he's a limericist of the highest order. I call him Maximus Limericist Proficiencist or something like that. Anyway, Max says, does living on the moon do the trick? What happens if you live there and get sick? What do you name those who play this odd game? Perhaps they are just lunatics. Thank you very much, Max. I think that really, really gets us into the territory we need to be in to find out more about the moon base space race.
1: Tammy Shipley believed someone was out to hurt her. She's put under 24-hour surveillance, and then something strange happens.
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0: Very good morning to Jan on the text line, who's up and about this morning listening in. My name's Joel, filling in for Sally today. If you were a regular weekends listener, keep listening through the week. Sal is going to be filling in on your Queensland evenings program for Kelly Higgins Divine this week. That will be a fun ride. She's a bit of a maestro when it comes to musical knowledge, popular culture, and all of those beautiful sweet spots that make evenings tick along. So make sure you keep listening for Sal, and shout out to you, Sally. If you're awake now, you're not doing as we discussed. You're supposed to be having a sleep in. Anyway, for those of us that are hard at it, the space race is evolving. The moon is in the crosshairs for some fairly ambitious earthly space exploration budgets. Now, we know about the Artemis program. We know about the slingshot around the moon. They want to go back to the moon by 2028, boots on the ground. 67 countries are taking part of that mission, that long-term mission. Separately, and arguably more audacious and more sci-fi themed, is the very real race to construct a legitimate, functioning, sustainable lunar base up there. Now, America wants one. China wants one. They want it permanently established within 5 to 10 years. Now, this is the discussion of fancy, of whim, surely, to so many. Mark made the point on the text line, what are you doing? Julie says, why try a new place when we've stuffed up Earth? No hope for any of us to live and enjoy before it's all gone. So a lot of sentiment along the lines of what is the actual point? But it turns out the point might pertain to life back here on Earth. It'll push human engineering capacity to a limit previously unexplored. It's an understatement to say we don't need to adapt to learn to survive on the moon. Let's go to your first guest this morning. Monica Stankiewicz is a PhD candidate with Adelaide University, dialing in from the US, I believe in Texas, this morning to talk with us about life on the moon and how this moon-based space race, which I will attribute to Monica, it's not my turn of phrase, sadly, how it might improve things here on Earth even further. Monica, thank you so much for taking the time to get on and have a chat with us this morning.
4: Oh, absolutely. Happy to.
0: Where exactly are you? You said you're in the US.
4: Yeah, so I'm actually up in the US in San Antonio. So, it's zesty 20 past 7 my time, PM, so it's not too bad.
0: Well, I hope I haven't interrupted any dinner plans because it's a fascinating conversation, this one.
4: Absolutely not. But fun fact, I wouldn't actually be able to talk to you if it wasn't because of some of the developments that came out of investing in space exploration.
0: Okay, so we have had some recent pushes forward. Now, let's get into it. So we know this is real. And now we're not going to get into the politics this morning of executive orders and, you know, some of the potential ambitions outside the scientific, I suppose. A little bit of why it would be good, because there's been talk of moon bases. It's not a brand new thing, but this feels like a genuine push. There's been talk for a long time. How serious and how achievable broadly is this moon base space race within the next 5 to 10 years?
4: So the ambitions are quite serious. And as for

0: Hell yeah, everybody's gonna know our name.
1: Look at this kid go! He is rugby league poetry in motion! Purdue score!
0: Everybody's gonna know our name.
1: Getting it to Molman! Tedesco, he's gonna score!
2: He's a genuine superstar.
1: Alex Johnston, who stole over the line!

0: RB too, Little River Band. I love them too. They're probably early, late 70s, early 80s as well. So
1: you've just put in my mind Blocker singing April Sun in Cuba.
0: Yeah, well, that's a go-to song for a lot of blokes, isn't it? Like, yeah. So it's a cracker.
1: All right, what's the best concert you've ever been to?
0: I'd say Elton John, mate. He's a favourite artist as well. You know, Elton, mate, of all places, I saw him in Bathurst.
1: Really?
0: And, I saw him at the world tour, and it was funny because he came out on stage and he said, well, here's something I thought I'd...

0: the way, but the score's on the posts.
1: He ain't afraid of no posts.
2: Try was underneath the post and they gave me a chance to kick the goals.
1: He ain't afraid of no posts. If you need a man to lead the Queensland team, who are you gonna call? Did you get beneath the skin of the fans and the opposition?
3: Ow!
1: Who are you gonna call?
2: Gotta go out there and, you know, ruffle some feathers.
1: He ain't afraid to be a pest.
4: I've probably been known to be a lot more grubby.
1: He ain't afraid to be a pest.
4: Slipped in the shower, which was a true story. I didn't do my calf, but definitely did my groin.
1: Is that

0: For West Tigers, they still lead 6-0. Kreuzhauer off to Dewey on play 4. Runs the footy here into Best and Sharp on that right edge in attack, left edge Newcastle defence. Kreuzhauer on this second last play. Off here again to Terrell May, who was again among those try scorers last time these sides met. And played here 25 out. Comes to Dewey. Last play of the set. Ponga launches from his own goal line, comes down without the football, and now it's Guy who feeds it back. Almost sent that pass sort of the head of Peter Goff, who deems it was, in fact, knocked on, double knock-on, so it was Newcastle first. West Tigers scrum feed, 10 out from that southern line. Touchline we go, Bridget Murphy.
1: It's raining.
0: Oh, no.
1: This is my first rainy game this season. It's happened. So we were talking a lot, of course, throughout this first half about the ground conditions breaking apart, a bit slippery. It's going to get all harder from here. Maybe well-timed for halftime, about a minute away.
0: Literally, as you said that, everyone's reaching for the ponchos and the brollies. There was no inkling of that, apart from the big clouds overhead.
1: Everyone's already looks like they're going in towards the bar.
0: Yeah, well, it's 70 seconds left of the break. West Tigers 6, Newcastle 0, as Luai feeds off to Macassini, and he's put down out there by Gagai and Brown. Play it now 5 out left-hand side of the post. Kreuzhauer ends up with Terrell May. Backs his way to Dylan Lucas, and he'll now play it 7 metres shy of Newcastle's line. Play 3 here for West Tigers. Kreuzhauer to Luai, and now Suka, who scored the only try of the game so far, is stopped in his tracks by Crossland and Sharp. 5 out, right-hand side of the post this time. 40 seconds left of the break. Luai inside ball here now for Fanua Bolle. And again, plenty of ball inside that 10-metre line. Now it's going to be set restart West Tigers as Opie Kreuzhauer loses the footy. So that saves the Newcastle Knights with 22 seconds left in the half.
2: Yeah, he's too busy singling six again himself there, Opie Kreuzhauer, and he has to reach down, pick the ball up. He fumbled, I thought he almost come up with it or saved it, but he comes up with the error, and I'll be surprised if we get this scrum packed in time. Neither team really showing any urgency.
0: Rowdy Andy says, Newcastle are about as rusty as my neighbour's old tin gate. Well, Rowdy Andy, you can always change the gate, as Grant Atkins correctly deemed earlier on that challenge for a ball played at. That is half-time here at a now rainy Hunter Stadium, and it is 6-0 West Tigers. Tony Suka, the only try scorer after 10 minutes. Adam Dewey with the conversion shortly after that. That's all the points scored in the game so far. They had 56% possession in the first half, visitors. 86% completion versus 50% for Newcastle. If you incomplete in half your sets, you will not win too many games of football, will you, Dean Halitau? Post-contact metres, more of those for Newcastle by a factor of 2. Line breaks 2-1. They made 2 more tackle breaks as well. And penalty count I mentioned was 1-0 West Tigers. Ruck infringements made a total of 4-2 West Tigers way. Tigers have used so far Fanua Bolle, Hemasi Macassini and Maverick Guy off the bench. They told Bridget Murphy that they suspect a serious shoulder injury for centre Taylan May, who suffered that very early in the first half. And Newcastle Knights have used so far Sandon Smith, Tyson Frizzell and Cody Hopwood. But West Tigers will lead this low-scoring game 6-0 at the halftime break. NRL Sunday on ABC Sport.
2: Yeah, well, Springer, that possession rate and then the incompletions or the completion rate of the Newcastle Knights is probably the story, although they'll probably go in happy that they're only 6 points behind, considering how many errors they made, how much possession they gifted the Tigers. The Tigers just weren't really effective with it at all, were they? I mentioned throughout the half, they were very clunky with the way they were moving the ball around. Looked a little bit slow, maybe a little bit fatigued. I'm not too sure why that might be, but their movements were quite slow and passes weren't really hitting the mark, so they weren't able to challenge or threaten the Newcastle defence too often. When Newcastle had the ball and they were looking to go to their right-hand side, they sort of feel like there's a bit of a weakness, I think, with the left-side defence of the West Tigers, and particularly now that Macassini's out there alongside Toa, that combination looking a little bit fragile at times, and Dom Young's made a few little breaks and gave them a real chance at scoring points. So I expect that the Newcastle Knights, even though this rain set in, they'll still look to go down their right-hand side to try and get some chances in the second half. The Tigers have probably got to reset and just think about going forward with some strength, some power, some speed, and run hard first and then look for those opportunities to shift it.
0: Well, assuming she's not followed her fellow Nova Cash fans into the bar. Bridget Murphy, what did you see from down there on the sideline in the first half?
1: I'm waiting down here for Dino to finish up what he had to say so I could say and go and escape into the tunnel. I think Newcastle's got a lot of building back to do. I think I'm excited to see if Sandon Smith, Fletcher Sharp and Dylan Brown all stay on the field into this second half at the same time. I'm excited to see what that will do for a bit more flair in the Newcastle Knights attack, because they are just at times looking really flat, but then there's green shoots. So we'll see what happens there. But this West Tigers side, you know, let's hope, as Dino said, for an exciting game of footy that they get a bit of a rest in during the break and come out fit and firing.
0: Thanks, Bridge. More from you in the second half. And hear the rain on the umbrella there as well, which, just started raining before half time. 0467 920 222. Neil says, sometimes the big clouds overhead can provide you with a fair indication that it is going to rain. Listen to the weather guy over here, Neil. Thank you, Neil. I love listening in. What's this? Loganville, Vanuatu, Doug and Sharon. We are Manly supporters, but go the Tigers. Tim's got me referred to here as Brett ESP Rig, because I mentioned the Nav Gaia prediction. He'd go to Perth like his old man did, Penrith to Balmain.
3: ESP Rig, okay, yeah.
0: ESP, it's not your best work, Tim. Hi, ABC team. Illawarra League full-time scores. Thirroul 24, Collegians 18. Corrimal 14, West 8. Dapto 38, Sutherland 10. Rob says, ref only policing one side here with the restarts. River and a Rooster says, today's full-time scores to wrap up Group 9's Round 9. Gundagai Tigers 16 beat Cootamundra Bulldogs 12, and South City Bulls 20 beat Albury Thunder 10. Thank you, River and a Rooster, and thank you those who have sent texts so far. 0467 920 222. Dr. M says, don't the inside and outside centres alternate depending on whether the play is on the left or the right?
2: That's the old school, yeah. When you'd have a full backline shift, it used to be 7-6, and then you have your inside and outside centre. That was kind of the traditional way of playing, but it's been left side, right side for a long time now. We get those halves that move across either side, and the fullbacks become that sort of extra number.
0: Someone asked earlier about why that terminology change from inside and outside to left and right. I hope that answers that. New South Wales Cup full-time around the grounds. Bulldogs 64 beat the Sea Eagles 10. Queensland Cup second half, South Logan Magpies 20 lead North Devils 14. And the AFL third quarter, North Melbourne 59 leads Essendon 30. And earlier at Canberra Stadium, the Raiders broke a three-game losing streak with a win 24-16 over the St. George Illawarra Dragons. Luke Lewis giving 3 points to Joe Tarpity, two to Ethan Strange, and one to Hudson Young in the ABC Player of the Year. It is 6-0. The West Tigers lead the Newcastle Knights here under stadium right now. It's time for ABC News.
4: Hello, this is ABC News with David Rollins. There are increasing signs of public frustration with the Venezuelan government's relief effort in response to the country's massive twin earthquakes that have killed at least 1,400 people, with tens of thousands still missing. The BBC's Will Grant reports from the La Guaira region, where health workers face enormous challenges.
5: Hospitals along the northern coastline, the worst hit area, are at breaking point. A healthcare system underfunded for decades is now struggling to cope with a demand that would be tough for countries with much better infrastructure. Doctors and nurses are doing what they can in the most trying circumstances most will ever experience in their lives. After earthquakes, rescue teams say the first 48 hours are the most crucial. Those have long passed, and as the scale of this disaster becomes clearer to Venezuelans, they're facing the grim truth that the search for survivors will very soon become a task of retrieving the victims' bodies.
4: US officials say there have been no reported American casualties, major impacts or damage after Iran launched multiple missiles and drones towards neighbouring countries, including Bahrain and Kuwait. The Iranian strikes come after the US carried out new strikes over what it called violations of their interim ceasefire agreement. As the tit-for-tat strikes continue, US President Donald Trump says there may come a point where Washington will no longer be able to be reasonable. And if that happens, the Islamic Republic of Iran will no longer exist. Iran's Revolutionary Guard Corps says US attacks contradict the ceasefire agreement and will bring all ongoing processes towards a permanent peace deal to a halt.
0: As we welcome our listeners across ABC Gold Coast and Brisbane News Radio to Perth, bright sunshine, blue skies ahead of us. Both teams out on the ground. The Dockers warming up to the right of our broadcast position.
3: Gold Coast to our left. There are no late changes. So for the Dockers, they bring in one of their big guns. Darcy, Sean Darcy returns after a calf injury suffered in Gather Round. He's back after 3 weeks in the WAFL. Mason Cox, the player omitted from a team that is in red hot form, having won their past 13. Well, for the Gold Coast Suns, of course, those three changes. Powell returns from a shoulder injury. Ballard is back. Jepson in for his fourth game in AFL football. Cloessi is out through suspension. Rioli out through that nasty broken jaw. And Adams has been omitted. Gold Coast looking to avoid what would be for them a fourth straight defeat, but they are at the venue where they had arguably their greatest ever win, their first finals victory last year in the elimination final against the Fremantle Dockers. Off the boot of David Swallow with 9 seconds left, his behind was enough to see them through to win by a point. Their first ever finals win. What a night it was for the Gold Coast Suns. Clint Wilden alongside Mitch Turner in commentary. Our experts, Brownlow medalist Shane Woden, former All-Australian and Dockers AFLW captain Inkara Antonio. The players warming up, the crowd is filling up. We'd be expecting somewhere in the vicinity of 45,000 to 50,000. It is a perfect afternoon for football. Cool but sunny. This could be a cracker because Gold Coast need to win if they're to force their way back into the 10. They currently sit outside even the wildcard spots, which for a side that so much was expected from in 2026, with a coach who has so much experience in Damien Hardwick, have to argue has been less than what would have been hoped for. Let's get the thoughts of our experts. There's some massive names out there. We're watching, of course, Brownlow medalist Matt Rau right beneath our broadcast position. Christian Petrarca won a Norm Smith medal on this ground up against a dominant Fremantle side. The likes of Hayden Young, Caleb Sarong, and, of course, as I mentioned, Luke Jackson, who is now considered in Brownlow medal contention. How does this all pan out? Who goes to who? Cara? Wowie?
6: Yeah, it's an interesting question, Clint. So many big names out there. I mean, the first one we've spoken about, the ruck battle, Jackson. He's been in terrific form, the unicorn. Not only does he do it in the air, but at ground level as an extra on baller and can go forward and hit the scoreboard. So I'm really looking forward to seeing how Gold Coast can match Jackson in and around contest. But the midfield battle for me, do they send someone to, you know, Brayshaw or a Sarong or a Bolt? I mean, you tag one, the other one gets off the chain, Wowie. So it's going to be a tough one in there. But then forward of the ball for Fremantle, the big three who have been in fantastic form. How do you stop that tonight? And no doubt Gold Coast have gone to work throughout the week. It's going to be a tough contest for the Suns. But look, anything's possible. You saw an upset last night and who knows what can come of tonight.
7: Yeah, that's right, Carol. It's intriguing battle, really is, on a great afternoon so far. Hopefully it stays like this for the rest of the game too. But, you know, both teams with two rucks, with Moyle assisting Witts too, so that'll be interesting. I think both teams will go head-to-head, I reckon. I don't think, we don't know, but I don't think there'll be necessary a hard tag just yet. It could be completely different, but at the moment I think head-to-head, see how it pans out, see where it settles for a little bit, and then lock in if needed also. But you're right, I think their front half of Frio is really dangerous, and not necessarily just the three talls, which have been in fine form in the cohesion. Jamie Graham's done a fantastic job with this line group. Got a real connection piece, they play their role, very structured in how they do it, but it's also their ground level players too. And when they get high up the ground and they pressure up near the midfield area, it's just then how they chain it and get ripped back inside 50 to, and it's their work rate too, to create those handball chains, get their meters going, then get back inside 50, hit scoreboard crumb, and they're really dangerous in that area too, and highlighted by Reed, and if Bolton plays there, Switkowski, so they're very dangerous and they pressure up in the front half. So and then if they get their running game going off half back with Clark leading that way, they're a dangerous outfit. So it all comes together. But I think what's been really impressive is how they do transition the footy, particularly between the arcs when they do rip off half back, when they do get their handball chains going. And it's pretty hard to stop when you get an open forward line like that. So, you know, can Gold Coast defend this? and can they anticipate and press and get it right and so they can stop Fremantle on its track. So big test for Gold Coast.
8: I've seen my favourite Guernsey of the year as well, I reckon. Will Powell's got the long sleeve

0: Gold Coast Guernsey. You don't see very often.
1: Favourite.
0: It looks good. It looks good. A West Aussie returning back to play in front of his home crowd, and played for the WA Origin side earlier this year. Will Powell, long sleeve, classic Gold Coast Guernsey. I don't reckon you see that very often at all, and I just reckon it looks great on him. Yeah. So just maybe wants to just stand out in front of the friends and family now that he's back the Claremont product.
1: Good to get him back too, I reckon, the Suns, into this lineup too. Huge. Probably replace Rioli off halfback.
0: Yep.
1: Because he was probably going well as an inside mid too, and just really give him something a bit different before he got injured. But yeah, his ball use off halfback today will be pretty important.
2: Amazing when you look at Fremantle's record defensively, maybe 14 games. I know some clubs have played 15, but the 14 games they've played so far, still yet to concede 1,000 points. 977 points they've conceded so far. And that was with a number of games missing from some of their key players in defence as well, but they've just been able to continue to find a way. Well, at the other end of proceedings, Gold Coast also with just the 14 games, sit ninth, 1,330 points today. I would argue that it's going to take an almighty performance from Sam Collins for the Suns today to have any chance. Whoever he goes to, and I suspect it will be the likes of Tracy to begin with, but he is an absolute key for the Suns' opportunities today.
1: Yeah, and organising the defence that's in front of him, and he'll require a lot of pressure on the ball up the field, which it's really, really important for your back six, so they need it caught out the back and whatnot. So, you know, as we know, team systems and team defence these days just requires pressure on the ball, particularly in that midfield area.
0: Do you send Voss to him?
1: Pardon?
0: Do you send Voss to him to play the disruptor that he's done to a number of other intercept marking defenders?
1: Interesting what he does. Ballard too, back in, who's again one of those ones. So yeah, you'd probably think that Voss might have a role, but yeah, it's a challenge for Gold Coast.
3: Voss might go to Mac Andrew, and it might be on for young and old in the first 5 minutes because they're two hotheads. But again, you're right, Sam Collins, a massive influence back there in setting him up, but he needs some help and he needs some support all across the ground if Gold Coast are any chance to win this game. And I reckon it does come down to the pressure game. Score from turnover. And again, they conceded a lot of scores last week from centre bounce, Gold Coast. And that's been a strength of Fremantle over the past, 14, 15 games.
2: As always, your thoughts are welcome. 0437 774 774. If you'd like to send us a text, Graeme Incarnate, thanks very much for getting in touch. Also mentioning the Dockers' tremendous performance in defence. Very strong defence. Certainly helps on the ladder position. Speaking of defenders, the captain's out there in the middle. Mitch?
0: Alex Pearce from the Dockers has won the toss. They will kick to the city end of the ground. Noah Anderson and the Gold Coast Suns, they will kick to the Graham Farmer Freo end, which is the left of our broadcast position.
2: So an early win for the Dockers out in the middle. Akash Fodadar is with us downstairs, boundary side. G'day, Akash.
4: Good afternoon, Clint. Good afternoon, everyone. It's clear skies at the moment. A few showers are forecast throughout the afternoon. It will be a bit slippery underfoot as well, and a top of 19 expected, about 16 at the moment. But all in all, right now, the conditions are good for the start of the game. Looking across to the starting benches for Fremantle, McVee, Johnson, Young, Dudley and Sean Darcy will start on the bench. And for the Gold Coast, Lombard, Ballard, Witts, Adamsall and Jepson.
2: The Dockers are rocking at the moment. The ground is rocking as well. It is loud as we prepare for Fremantle versus the Gold Coast Suns. You feel that Gold Coast need to show something today if 2026 is not to just slip away from them. While for Fremantle, they want to continue this remarkable run and stretch it to 14 consecutive victories. Gold Coast have won their past two games, though, here at Perth Stadium. Between them, they've played four times here. The Suns have won just once. But it was the one that mattered most, last year's elimination final. Can the Dockers seek some revenge? Let's find out. Here's Mitch Turner.
0: Ball up in the middle of the ground. Comes down. Bolton and Anderson go at it. Can't take possession either of them. It's locked up. Nick Holman starting in the middle of the ground next to Caleb Sarong as the ball goes back up in the air once more. Tuke Miller down ground level, handball only found.

0: down Switkowski with the Dockers. Bolton can't break through. Humphrey, he has a crack now trying to barrel his way through. Nick Coleman maybe has a job. The 31-year-old on Caleb Sarong. So once again, trying to clear from the congestion, and Bolton is tackled by Matt Rowell.
1: And Collins has gone to Jai Amos to start the game.
0: Moyle taps it down to Anderson, immediately wrapped up by Switkowski. Contested game to start. Once again, ball goes up. Jackson over the top, knocked it towards Fremantle's advantage side. Yulin stole it though, gave it to Anderson. His handball, a looping one off the shins of Miller. Petrarca overran it. Yulin in there again. Zeke Yulin gets it away, and now laying a tackle is Clark for the Dockers. Able to take Moyle to ground. Another stoppage. Still inside the centre square here at Perth Stadium. Sarong overran it from the restart. Took Miller was good. Got the handball across to Zeke Yulin. Tumbles the ball inside 50. King tackled by Cox. Ball spills free. Still inside the Suns attacking area. Erasmus tackled by Humphrey, now taken to ground. In a solid tackle, there'll be a ball up 40 metres out from the Suns attacking goal. We've travelled 90 seconds, no score.
2: Ball thrown aloft. Jackson takes clean possession. Immediately kick towards right half back for the Dockers. Here is Powell. Broke the Switkowski tackle, stepped inside Brayshaw, kicks inside forward 50, spills off a Dockers hand, out the back, it was there for Brennan Cox. Dangerous hand pass, swept forward, Murray got it for the Suns, went into Holman. Under pressure, his kick ricocheted away and out over the boundary line for a throw-in, right where the 50-metre arc meets the boundary left half forward for the Suns. No score opening 2 minutes. We're going to pause here, are we, and have a look. Has it taken a deflection for a lasso?
1: This is ridiculous.
2: Oh, that's the call that's happened downstairs. So Holman trying to get the kick to it. The ball has bounced and then gone across the line just outside the 50-metre arc, which means the letter of the law, that's last disposal out of bounds, and that is the lasso rule. But goodness me, that's not what it was brought in for. I don't mind the idea of it, but that's not what it was brought in for. The Dockers take the free kick and they move it quickly to Brayshaw at right half back.
0: Brayshaw down the wing, couple of tall targets. Tracy, the best of them, takes the mark in between a couple of Suns. He's got Mac Andrew up against him, who levelled the scores last year in that elimination final before Swallow kicked the winning point. Tracy inside 50 to a diving. Patrick Voss takes the mark just inside the painted boundary line, just inside the arc of 50, and will kick about the right forward 50 junction. In fact, that's exactly where he marks his spot. Tight angle for Patrick Voss.
1: Yeah, I just hate how that rule is being officiated, Clint. Personally, it's meant to fasten the game up, and it actually slows it down. But
0: it barely hit his foot.
1: Yeah.
0: It was knocked out in the tackle. It was ridiculous. Patrick Voss will start outside the boundary line. Kicks from 45 metres out. It starts right. It is swinging back. It hits the right upright. Off the woodwork. It is a behind to open proceedings here at Perth Stadium. 3.5 minutes played. That point is the only one scored so far. It's the Dockers by one.
2: I know it was, the idea was to take the question mark out, whether it was deliberate out of bounds or insufficient intent, but that was just guy getting shoved as he tried to get a kick away. It's neither neither. Here's Jackson taking a big mark at right half forward as the Suns went beyond their defensive 50. Luke Jackson for the Dockers. Trots back, glanced to his left for a moment. Lead came up then from Bolton. Instead, he'll go over the top of his head. Inside forward 50. Frederick floating in from the side. The focus was on Tracy leading up. Instead, Michael Frederick coming in from the corridor out towards a 45-degree angle to the right, leapt in the air and took a good mark for the Dockers. He'll have a shot at goal, starting slightly wider than the right-hand behind post. He'll put boots of ball from 48 outs.
3: A bit disappointed with that. The Suns in their team defence, no one rolled off to interrupt it at all.
2: Pretty reliable normally, Frederick. Kicks on its way. He's cool as you like, hardly celebrating, waiting for teammates to come to him, but he's got the Dockers first of the afternoon. Michael Frederick, an 11th goal of the season, and the first for the Dockers today. They're 1-1-7, they've got the first two scores on the board. Gold Coast yet to trouble those doing the scoring. Freo by 7 points, 5 minutes gone opening term. This is Sunday footy on ABC Sport. 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

0: not one playing really assertive when the ball's 100 metres away, and just be a bit more aggressive with it and come off an intercept mark and help their teams, their backs out.
1: Good bit of play by Josh Tracy too, just to protect the drop zone, had to pull out of the contest.
2: Jackson v Moyle in the middle again. Moyle rose higher, tapped it straight to Petrarca, handballs back to Moyle. That wasn't the plan, but they'll reset again. Good start by the Suns' ruck. That's front position on Jackson. Taps it down only to the path of Bolton, though. Handball to Clark. His handball, a chaos one forward. Switkowski on the end of it. Tackled by Zeke Ewland. Forced him just to cough the handball up. Erasmus, though, was strong. Came through, won the ball. Handball back to Warner. Now to Chapman and Sarong. Looping handball into the middle of the ground to Brayshaw. Straightens up. Kicks inside 50. Amos on the lead. Bouncing. Chaos one forward. Switkowski on the end of it. Tackled by Zeke Ewland. Forced him just to cough the handball up. Erasmus, though, was strong. Came through, won the ball. Handball back to Warner. Now to Chapman and Sarong. Looping handball into the middle of the ground to Brayshaw. Straightens up. Kicks inside 50. Amos on the lead. Found some space. The Suns defenders lost again. And Jai Amos will have the set shot. 40 metres out. Almost directly in front.
0: Something happened to Noah Anderson in the middle of the ground. He wasn't able to defend Brayshaw, who had, it was an uncontested handball that went to him from Sarong.
2: Jai Amos, who has had his kicking boots on for most of the year, 35 goals so far. Amos comes in and I don't know what boots he was wearing. It's away to the left. It's a shocking kick and it's a minor score. 1-2-8, the Fremantle Dockers. The Suns yet to score. 7 minutes played.
3: Suns going short up the corridor. Right to Ewland, to Collins. Steers it out to Anderson in the right back pocket. Runs into the shadows. Then kicks towards the southern wing. Going up. Good mark. Almost Clark. Went in front. Spilled down to O'Driscoll. Was able to work it out immediately to Johnson on the deck. Was tackled. Hand pass back to McVee. Worked it around to O'Driscoll. McVee again to Johnson. Now it comes through Brennan Cox and then to Young. Not a great hand pass. Went behind Bolton, who was magnificent as he gathered it through traffic. Back to Reed. To Bolton at left half forward. Kicked inside forward 50. Too much on the kick over the head of Amos. Andrew there for the defensive mark for the Suns. He'll flare across the face of goal to Jeffrey and then moves it on to Zeke Ewland.
2: Ewland gathers the ball. Kicks it up the wing. Ryan over the top. Can't mark the Dockers. It's off the hands of Walter in the end. And over the boundary right at the interchange gates as the Suns swing the changes. Ben Jepson comes on. Part of that four from Carey Baptist. Nick Dacos, Matt Rowell, Noah Anderson. Ben Jepson's often the forgotten one. Was part of that school football side. He's out there at the moment. Young from the restart. Couldn't get boots a ball. As we'll re-go again. Moyle wrapped up in a tackle. All up right next to the logo on the wing, northern side of Perth Stadium. A couple of players crash in. Young and Rowell over Renner, and eventually Lombard tied up. A lot of stoppages early in this game. Moyle and Jackson go at it. Jackson tapped it straight to the breadbasket of Rowell, and they'll try and reset again.
3: Put up into the air. Moyle won it down. Johnson over Renner, had time to turn. Bounced off Lombard. Got a hand pass onto the ground to Erasmus. Well done. Rowell corrals him. Back by a hand to Warner under pressure. And that gets pinged for holding the ball. Nicely worked. Lombard got him. Huge raps on this young man, Leo Lombard. Just 19 years of age. Taking it pick 9 in the 24 draft. He'll kick deep inside forward 50 for Gold Coast. Going up, almost a terrific grab to Walter. Couldn't quite hang on to it. Spilled down, socketed by Erasmus. Cleverly to Johnson, shook off the Lombard tackle. Hand pass forward, stolen away though. Jepson onto it, and then Warner got him. Took him to ground at left half forward. Pretty much back to where we just were with a ball up. Dockers lead by 8 points, 9 gone first term.
2: They're in that team together as well, those two. Rowell from the restart, kick on the left foot inside 50 is wayward and out of bounds on the full. Carl Warner also in that Carey Baptist side. They met there and that's why there was a little bit of extra on the tackle. Luke Ryan to take the free kick for the Dockers in the right back pocket. Goes long towards the centre wing. Big pack forms again. Andrew in the middle of it couldn't mark. Powell tackled without it. Umpire said that's okay. and they tie up again.

0: back on this northern wing once more. Jared Witts into the ruck, up against Jackson. Witts won it down decisively. Couldn't find Rao, though. Dispossessed was Adensol. Comes out the way of the Dockers. Young got it to Johnson. Now to Warner. Thought about going out the southern side. Instead, spins around and is able to hit Murphy Reid. And the northern wing, who immediately thought about going back inside, had a couple of options down the line, and instead goes across to Luke Ryan, who chips it short to Warner at centre-half back.
1: Moves it on to Young at full stretch. Was able to outmark Adensol. Wheeled around, kicks towards centre-half forward. Coming out, Dudley. Bounced in front of him, but gathered it beautifully to Jackson by hand. Now to Clark under pressure. Hand pass to no one in particular. Adensol went over the top. Dudley locks it in. Just inside the forward 50 for the Dockers. Ball up. Dockers by 8. Suns yet to score. 11 gone opening term. Rao from the restart is able to bring it away and kicks towards the logo. Commentary wing. Good mark by Pierce. Moose, as they shout around the ground, up against Walter. Out to Ryan for the Dockers, who turns it over down the throat of Ballard at left half back. And he'll send it to Powell inside his defensive 50.
0: The long sleeves on. Will Powell kicks it back into the defensive goal square to Andrew. Chip straight up the middle of the defensive 50. The skipper, Noah Anderson, has a couple of options. Has Ezekiel and Short, able to hit him, and now he can go back inside the corridor to Adensol. Off to Anderson, handball across to Powell, running through the middle of Perth Stadium. Powell's kick inside 50, looking for Ben King. It was shallow. Cox got there first. King followed up well, though. Grabbed the ball, fed it off to Miller. Kick on goal from 45 metres out. It's away to the left from the former skipper. It's their first score of the match. Almost 12 minutes played. The Suns just one behind. They trail Fremantle 1-2-8. Sunday footy on ABC Sport.
1: Dockers with a kick in from Ryan. We go up the corridor to Johnson. He goes short again up the corridor. Still inside defensive 50. Bolton marks. Gestures for someone to run towards him. Reid did. That's ignored. In fact, now he will send it to Reid. Just a short kick, but enough for a mark. Beyond defensive 50 at right half-back. Reid for the Dockers to Warner at centre half-back. Plays on by hand. Reid drags it in left-handed. Still continues his run. That's a chip up into the air. It was clever. Young marks, plays on, got past Powell. Sends it into the right forward pocket. Tracy couldn't quite mark. Play on, says the umpire. Ball at the back. And it's spilled out. It's going to be holding the ball decision. It'll come to Frederick. We'll watch for a moment to see whether or not Andrew was going to give away the free kick. I thought he was infringed. Went to Jepson, and then he was tackled immediately. And yet holding the ball, the call. Frederick's got it in the right forward pocket.
2: Yeah, stiff call that one on Tracy, wasn't it?
1: Frederick snaps it onto the left. Steers it around the corner. From the right forward pocket, Michael Frederick's got two. 2-2-14, the Dockers. Gold Coast just the one behind. We've travelled 13 and a bit minutes in the opening term. The Dockers lead by 13 points. Yeah, I thought Tracy was a bit stiff.
3: Oh, no eyes for the footy. Mac Andrew ran back. Good follow-up, though, from Frederick. Great forward, half pressure. Yeah, clear free kick. That one's missed.
2: I think Josh was a bit surprised himself.
3: He stopped, didn't he? Hands in the air. Darcy on now. He started, floated forward, and Jackson's come off, so he's gone straight into the ruck.
1: That moment when it happened, and I looked to the umpire and thought, surely that's a free kick. I went, oh, no, it's play on. And then I realised that there was another free kick being paid.
0: Sam Collins is also having a bit of a break on the bench. Doesn't do that very often. Plays high 90% game time. He's back on the field now. Sean Darcy's into the ruck. He and Witts crash into each other. Neither of them really won it. Petrarca pounced. Kick inside 50. Cox is all over Ben King, who'll win the free kick 45 metres out. 45 degree angle to the right. Had front position on Cox. So his arms wrapped around him. Umpire had no hesitation in paying a holding free kick.
3: They've been consistent with that one this year. Any arm around the waist or body? Free kick.
0: Ben King, normally so reliable, with the bright fluoro boots on. Kicks from 48 metres out. The goal umpire shuffles a long way. It is away to the right, minus score. Margin back to 12 points. Suns yet to kick a goal. I was about to say, not the worst holding free kick Brennan Cox has given away against the Suns at this ground.
1: No, very true. Kangaroos by 24 points. 8 gone in the final term over the Bombers at the Docklands. Dockers move it into the centre square. Big pack up. No one could take the mark. Holman goes bustling through and then crashed into Frederick coming the other way. You'll get a free kick. Taken high. Pauses here, Holman. Looks to move it onto his left boot. Will kick inside the attacking 50 for the Suns. Wicks was there. Punching it away was Darcy. There's the cheer. Impact from the big ruck back into the team, and a couple of his teammates give him applause too. They're delighted to see him back. Not playing since gather round with that calf injury. 2-2-14 the Dockers. Two behinds the Suns. Throwing it left half forward for Gold Coast. Wicks palmed it down onto a Johnson. Went straight into Jepson. Got dispossessed. Thought that could have been legal disposal, but no, umpire said play on. Now that was intriguing. I would have thought there was prior. It's been locked in now and ball up the call. Darcy rucking and palms it down for the Dockers. Holman had hands to it, tried to tap it out, went to Erasmus though. Hand pass over the shoulder was beautiful to Reed. Kicks up in the air and Tracy, great mark against Andrew, just forward of the wing. He's got it for the Dockers and sends it into the middle of the ground.
0: Brayshaw in space again, takes the mark, has runners alongside him, gives it off to McVee, 55 metres out, over the top to Frederick. Michael Frederick is everywhere in this first quarter, coming out for a shot at his third goal.
2: Great change of lanes, wasn't it?
3: Yeah, it was.
2: Get it to the open side. They love to attack the corridor, Fremantle, always looking for it. Great kick by Josh Tracy.
0: Helps when you can mark one-on-one against a million-dollar defender.
2: Yep. Good overlap, Judd McVee. Just present of mind. Good composure just to hit up Frederick.
0: Michael Frederick will kick from 49 metres out. Drop punt on the way. It's 3 for Freddie. Michael Frederick has the first 3 goals of the game. That is a fast start for Michael Frederick. 3-2-20, the Dockers. The Suns just the 2 behinds. 17 and a half minutes left, and it's the Freddie show.
3: Yeah, he played a different role last week against the Cats, playing more wing time against Ollie Dempsey. Back forward tonight. Plays that connector so well. That high half forward role is so hard. Relies heavily on what happens up the ground, but fantastic start for him. Already the 3 goals. 3 touches, 3 goals. Not a bad start.
2: Yeah, there's a poor handover by the Suns defenders. Wasn't a strong commitment to it. Frederick just found an open space.
1: Three best of 4 goals. He's on target at the moment. The Dockers win the clearance as well. Sorong got a hand pass away to Bolton. Kicked high up in the air towards right half forward. Switkowski bounced in front of him. Got taken high and gets the free kick. Zeke Ewan giving it away. Switkowski finds Frederick again. He's here, he's there, he's everywhere. Frederick into the right forward pocket. Amos can't mark up against Collins. Collins picks it up off the deck. Gave it to Rowell. Tackled immediately. Got the ball out. Collins on the ground. It's locked into him. Ball up. 40 out from goal. Deep in the right forward pocket for the Dockers. Put up in the air. Both rucks had a touch. Holman's able to gather. Tackled by Sorong. Got it to Rowell. Kick was very quick. Worked along the line to Adensel. Now on in turn to Zeke Ewan. Will come down the commentary wing. Met at pace by Ryan. He's helped by Long over the boundary line for a throw-in. Long playing in defence at the moment, Ben Long. 19 goals, 9 for the season, but doing his work in defence for the Suns as we speak. The Dockers lead on the scoreboard by 18 points, 19 gone in the first term.
0: Witts and Darcy lock up. Darcy gets the front position, taps it towards the boundary. Rowell after it couldn't reel it in before it goes out of bounds. Matt Johnson up to 6 touches. Zeke Euland for the Suns, he has 6 as well. Reset again. Boundary Umpire spins it in front of our broadcast position on the northern wing. Darcy tap it over the back into the corridor. Miller, his handball was knocked down. Spills to Clark. Gets it away to Young for the Dockers. Somehow got a handball out to Sarong. Forward to Bolton. Now to O'Driscoll just in front of the centre circle. Runs his 15. Kicks inside 50. It's a little long for Amos. Tracks it towards the boundary. Can't reel it in. Out of bounds. 40 metres out.
1: So interesting with Darcy rucking. They've sent Jackson forward and Voss has come to the bench. So they've decided they can't have those three big blokes, or more than three, inside forward 50 for the Dockers. It's thrown in. Darcy and Witts will knock it away. Tracked towards the boundary line by Ballard. Jackson's right with him. Eventually it tumbles across, only about 10 metres to the left of the left-hand behind post. Kangaroos by 27 now. 13 gone in the final term against the Bombers at the Docklands. As we speak, the Suns are out of the 10. Darcy pumped it back into the corridor. Switkowski was out after it, couldn't quite gather. And that's a dangerous-looking kick that's gone out of bounds on the full. Frustration plus for Murray. Under pressure, it'll see a chance for Dudley. He's 55 from goal, looking for a lead. One was on. That's ignored. Goes in the direction of Jackson. Ballard gets the fish to it. Down to Andrew, who punches it forward again, only as far as Dudley, 50 out from goal. Sends it back to the teeth of goal. Stretching Jackson! There he is, playing forward and having an impact, marking right in front of goals. He'll put boots a ball from 25 out.
2: Hasn't he improved his aerial game as a player?
3: Yep.
2: When he first came into the competition, those first couple of years, just around the ground, weren't really sticking. But this year, in particular, very good.
1: Luke Jackson, 15-12 for the season. He's on his way in. Point blank range. Jackson doesn't miss. Goes to give Sean Darcy a big hug in celebration. They're back together out in the middle. Jackson's back on the goals, kicking list. 24 points is now Fremantle's lead. They're 4-2-26. The Suns, two behinds. This is Sunday Footy on ABC Sport, ABC Radio, News Radio, Sport Digital, and streaming on ABC Listen. Your experts today, Shane Woden and Cara Antonio.
3: Yeah, it's interesting now. Jackson's gone into the ruck. Darcy's stayed forward. Be interesting to see game or minutes, I suppose, of this quarter. Darcy came on at the start and played forward and then did the chop out in the ruck, so it'll be one to watch for the game.
0: Daunting prospect when you had Jackson, Amos, Darcy all flying for that ball. Back in the middle, Young leads the race, has Holman for company, couldn't gather, spills out of Petrarca, shanks the tackle, now kicks under pressure inside 50, looking for a marking target. King goes back, can't take it, spills out to a teammate who's tackled immediately, and Humphrey, umpire said he took him on. Brennan Cox will be rewarded with a holding the ball free kick. The left back pocket for the Dockers. Send it out that southern side. Tracy gets to the front. Big fist came from Moyle at the back. It ricochets off a couple of hands. Spills in the air to Murray. Handball inside the Suns to Andrew, is caught. Dispossessed, holding the ball. Comes to Dudley. Handball to Brayshaw. Takes a bounce from the centre circle. Kicks inside 50. Amos worked Collins out of it, took the mark, and will go back from directly in front, 45 metres out, and I will not comment on his goal-kicking boots.
2: Geez, I waited for a little while there, and he just refused to lead at the foot there with Brayshaw for a little while, and then just one little point back to the corridor, and Brayshaw put it on a dime. Great kick.
0: They look lost, the Suns defenders, at the moment.
2: And the ball's coming like that.
0: Jai Amos from directly in front. Measured approach. And a beautiful strike. It's towards the goals. He's hit the right post. Keeping a counter. That'll be two on that one. 4-3-27. The Dockers. The Suns are two behinds. Margins 25 points. 24 minutes gone in the first. And just, there's a bit of cloud coming around. And maybe the rain isn't too far away. As Powell has it in the left back pocket for the Suns.
1: It's got cold all of a sudden. beyond defensive 50 through the hands of Moyle at left half back for the Suns. Scooping it up was Bolton. Got it to Warner. Popped a hand pass over the top to Voss, who came on the ground for Darcy. Hands it off to Reed. Pops it inside forward 50. Umpire says it's okay. Dudley got a little nudge. No, the non-controlling umpire saw the one nearest the corridor, said it was all right, and the other one has decided it was a shove into Dudley, and he'll get the free kick at right half forward.
3: Like, I think it's Jeffrey. He just got

0: tangled up, fell over each other.
1: Jeffrey wasn't happy about it, appealing that it was meant to be the case, but he did have a hand in the back of Dudley as they both went to ground. Here is Dudley. Kicks on its way from outside 50. Misses to the right-hand side. Wouldn't get it to just turn enough for him. 4-4-28, the Dockers. The Suns are two behind. 25 gone in the first.
2: Powell has the kick-in duties again. Runs out of the square and just sinks the slipper into it to the northern wing. Walter tries to work his way to the front. Couldn't. Bolton off hands through traffic. Oh, broke a couple of tackles. Somehow got out of it. Handball across to Murphy Reed. Over to Erasmus. Runs to 49. Kick across the face. Andrew will be able to take the mark and clean it up. Wasn't his best kick, Neil Erasmus. A little thin off the inside of the boot and it was across the face. So Andrew can repel the attack. Kicks back towards the northern wing. Warner able to come across and punch it away from Jeffrey. Out of bounds for a boundary throw in 55 metres around from the Dockers' attacking goal.
1: Bombers have kicked the past two goals, so they're back to within 15 points. The Kangaroos 9-19-73. That's right, 9-19 to Essendon, 8-10-58. 18 gone in the last. Jackson will take it away from the restart, trying to just get a hand pass forward. Noble coming the other way, gathered, was tackled by Bolton. Ball up. Immediately thrown up into the air. Jackson palmed it down. Young ran over the top of it. Lombard on the deck, tries to pick it up. Young comes to him. Lombard spun out of that tackle. Bounced the hand pass along the ground, but only as far as Erasmus for the Dockers. Warner spilt it before he had it. Rau picks it up, doesn't do much better. Petrarca looking to go backwards to Holman, who's met immediately by Warner and wrapped up left half back for the Suns. The rains are coming. Very cold and gloomy here. Silvery skies. The Dockers have it. Jackson worked it out, eventually getting it to Reed. Tried to go along the boundary line. Lombard intercepted. Got it off to Rau. Back to Lombard, to Holman, to Lombard. Beautiful play by hands. The Suns through Lombard. They go across the half back line to Zeke Ewan. They've got players streaming forward here, and the kick is in the direction of King. Slid out, couldn't mark. Pressure applied by Brennan Cox. Just got the kick away. Came out to Zeke Ewan. He was under pressure by Switkowski. Looked to tap it in the direction of O'Driscoll, who flicked it back again and found Brayshaw. Skipped away from one Sun. Not a great kick, but it works out all right. On the bounce to Dudley on the southern wing.
2: Dudley handballs it to the runner coming past. And O'Driscoll had to go back and gather it as the rain comes down. Dudley on the southern wing goes short to Brayshaw, and the patrons pull out the ponchos and duck for cover. The front five rows clearing or sheltering. Brayshaw now called to play on. Handballs over the top to Jordan Clark. Just sinks it. The slipper into the ball from the middle of the ground into the pocket towards Tracy, who held Mac Andrew, who had position 1A. It's a free kick to the Suns. In the right back pocket, Mac Andrew will bring the ball back out. And with that rain falling down, he goes long down the southern side. King in the middle of the pack couldn't take the mark. Moyle tried to gather, spilt it. Now Jackson gathers. Moyle becomes tackler. It's nothing sunny about today at all. Gold Coast, the Suns yet to kick a goal. Now the light's well and truly in effect as the rain continues to pour from the restart. Murray tackled, got it towards Petrarca for Gold Coast. Comes out the way of the Dockers. Murphy Reed, he's tackled. And it's a throw, says the umpire. Incorrect disposal. Will Powell win the free kick? Maybe he was the smart one with the long sleeve on. He read the weather forecast. The West Aussie kicks it up towards half forward. King outpointed Cox, couldn't take the mark in the wet. Now sockers it inside 50. Alex Pierce leads the race. Walter there ushers him out of bounds. Boundary thrown to come, 45 metres out. The Suns goal right half forward. The Dockers by 26 points. Sunday footy on ABC Sport.
1: It's very gloomy. Grey skies teeming with rain now at Perth Stadium. Ball spun back in. Jackson got there first against Moyle, got fingertips to it, but Rowell's able to gather. Hand pass to no one in particular. King came out, bounced off him. Clark gathered, got hot, taken high. He'll get the free kick as the siren sounds for quarter time. It's a quarter dominated by Fremantle on the scoreboard. And in terms of possessions, 4-4-28 the Dockers. The Suns two behinds. The goal kickers for Fremantle, Michael Fredericks got three. And then Luke Jackson, the other goal kicker.

0: No majors for Gold Coast in that opening term. Quick score check for you in the other game. The Kangaroos by 20 points over the Bombers. So they've steadied again. 23 minutes gone in the final term. Kangaroos 10-19-79 to Essendon 8-11-59. Fremantle lead by 26 points here at Perth Stadium. 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
0: Jackson for the Dockers, trots back, it'll go over the top of his head, inside forward 50, Frederick floating in from the side, pretty reliable normally, Frederick kicks on its way, he's cool as you like, hardly celebrating, waiting for teammates to come to him, but he's got the Dockers first of the afternoon, sends it into the right forward pocket, Tracy couldn't quite mark, play on says the umpire, ball at the back, but it's spilled out, it's going to be the ball decision, it'll come to Frederick. Frederick snaps it onto the left, steers it around the corner from the right forward pocket. Michael Frederick's got two.
5: Brayshaw in space again, takes the mark, has runners alongside him, gives it off to McVee, 55 metres out, over the top to Frederick. Michael Frederick, kick from 49 metres out, drop punt on the way. It's three for Freddie.
0: Down to Andrew, who punches it forward again, only as far as Dudley, 50 out from goal. Sends it back to the teeth of goal, stretching Jackson! There he is playing forward and having an impact, marking right in front of goals. He's on his way in, point blank range. Jackson doesn't miss.
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0: Fremantle lead by 26 points at quarter time. Mitch Turner tells me that is Gold Coast's first goalless opening term of the season. Just the two behinds scored by the Gold Coast Suns in that opening quarter. What did our experts make of it? Let's find out. Shane Woden and Cara Antonio on ABC Sport.
7: Well, again, before the rain came down, it was a dominance from Fremantle. Just, they're not winning clearance or hit-outs, but it's the work from inside to out for me. They're plus 35 in uncontested possession, so clearly their ball winners are going to work on the inside, but then just their link-up off halfback. While we have loved the run and carry, the turnover from D-mid, really, to create scoring opportunities, and three of their four goals have come from turnover. Time in forward half was massive that quarter, and just Gold Coast can't connect at the moment and hit the scoreboard for, I mean, again, forwards not really getting opportunity. The inside 50 is 16 to 10, so they're getting down there, but just playing into the hands of the Freo defenders at the moment.
8: Yeah, sure. Certainly, Cara, the 3-3 from front half turnover, so they've been pretty solid. Their tackle pressure too, in and around the contest in that trough area, has been exceptional. You know, Josh Tracy even on a couple of occasions landed some big tackles, but the inability for Gold Coast to then absorb that pressure that's inside and use the footy, it's not where the Fremantle Dockers are at. I love what Fremantle can do inside that in that contest area, where they have actually absorbed the pressure, test the tackle, drive their legs and use hands and shape the footy and get out. And then transition the game. Both teams are bringing up forwards into the contest at stoppage at the moment, and I think it's a bit dangerous for Gold Coast. They might just have to look at whether or not they drop off or not, because if it's Bolton or Reed and they come up, they get free air in there between the arcs, and that's how they use their hands getting through. So yeah, they've started well, in particular Michael Frederick, who's kicked the three and been dangerous inside front half.
5: I'll run through the full stats in just a second, but for the Suns, John Noble, Bailey Humphrey, Ben Long, Jed Walter, none of them have a disposal.
8: Yeah.
5: John Noble, that's one you'd expect, and Bailey Humphrey we spoke about pre-game, so
8: can't get their hands on it. It's minus 40 in disposal already at quarter time, and very low possession rate for Gold Coast for the first quarter, only 62 possessions, so it's very low at AFL level.
5: For the Dockers, though, Murphy Reid has 9, Shea Bolton 8, Dudley with 7, and 6 apiece to O'Driscoll, Brayshaw.

0: Erasmus, Young and Johnson for the Suns. Zeke Ulan and Will Powell have 7 disposals each. 6 for Matthew Rau, 5 for Leo Lombard. The clearances going the way of the Suns, 9-6. The hitouts their way as well, 18-10. But the inside 50s are going the way of the Dockers, 16-10. They've had 6 marks inside 50. The Suns yet to have one so far. The Dockers lead by 26 points.
1: Rain has eased, but it continues to tumble down here at Perth Stadium. Shout out to Leon listening in from Cooktown in Queensland. Good you could be with us. Wherever you are, let us know. 0437 774 774. That's the text line. If you want to tell us where you are or indeed ask a question, make a statement. If you're a Suns fan, listening throughout Brisbane News Radio on ABC Gold Coast, you'd be very concerned with this start. Kangaroos, the lead has been cut back to 14, but they're into the 29th minute of the final term. 10-19-79 plays the Bombers, 9-11

0: 5, as we mentioned before, on the live ladder. That means the Suns are out of the 10. The Roos are in there from the restart. Jackson gets it down against Witts. Taps it to his own advantage. Gathers, gives it off to Sarong. He'll wobble a kick for the Dockers towards left half forward. Switkowski under pressure couldn't gather. Noble could. Gets a hand pass away. Adinsel picks it up. Tackled to ground by Tracy. Locked it in. Took him to the turf. Ball up. Right beneath our broadcast position here on the northern wing. Witts with the more telling tap, but Jackson was able to steal it away. Got knocked out of his grasp. Lombard's kick was straight into Warner. Ricocheted away. Rao gathers for the Suns. Held into him by Brayshaw. We're back where we were just seconds ago for another ball up. Into the air once more. Both rucks had a tap. Lombard got a kick away. It burns along the turf towards right half forward. King tries to get there. Brennan Cox was right with him. Instead, it's across the boundary line, so it will be last disposal out of bounds and a free kick here for Brennan Cox of the Dockers. And from left half back, he'll bring it back towards centre wing. Tracy out, couldn't quite mark. Spilled off his hands. Bolton gathers, hand pass to Jackson.
1: Jackson, handball forward to Murphy Reed. Quick little clever handball to Bolton. Runs inside 50, takes the bounce, arches the back, skies the ball across the face. The numbers are coming. Golko Suns players spoil each other in the end. Jeffrey and Bodie Euland. And it's out of bounds off hands. By the way, that other game is finished now. North Melbourne 10-19-79. Defeat the Bombers by 14 points. 9-11-65. So North Melbourne are up into ninth place on the ladder. They've jumped ahead of the Suns. They'll need to get a wriggle on here if they want to jump themselves back inside the top 10. Another loss for the Bombers. Ball tossed back in. Right forward pocket for the Dockers. Adinsel emerged with it. Got it across to Zeke Euland. Handball to Bodie Euland, who spilt it and then was pushed after he dropped the ball. Voss, bit of over-exuberance, shoving him in the back. Free kick to Bodie Euland in the left back pocket. Run around and just bomb the ball down that southern wing. Big pack forms over the back. Walter couldn't mark. Petrarca roved it beautifully. Managed to get some space. Kicks to a free player at centre half forward in long. Too far out to score. Has a couple of options. The deepest of them is Ben King. Beautiful kick inside 50. And King takes the sliding mark on the chest. Just like that, the Suns go end to end. King has the chance for his first goal today. Has had one sider. He missed it. He doesn't miss many, though.
2: Fair kick from Petrarca. Inside out. And good patience here by Long. Just waited for King to do his work inside 50 before getting the space and getting separation.
1: Does love playing here, Ben King. We're right behind the kick. King sends it on its way. Sneaks it inside the left post. The Suns are finally on the board. Their first goal comes at the three-minute mark of the second term. No surprise, it's off the boot of Ben King. 1-2-8, Gold Coast. Fremantle, 4-4-28. 3 minutes gone, second term. Sunday footy on ABC Sports. 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
3: You're right, Petrarca. Fantastic kick back inside. And just one-on-one, isolated, ahead of the footy. That's how you're going to get the Dockers defenders off guard. Great separation, great work by Ben King. Quite assertive, the Dockers defenders as well, so Cox just lost him out the back there.
0: Coleman medal leader, now just two goals shy, becoming the first Sun to kick 300 goals. And 298 for King. Monks go at it. They've had a little tap on it, came down to Sarong for the Dockers, to Jackson, to Brayshaw, to Bolton, to Sarong again. Stepped around Rao. Hands it off to Clark, running through the corridor. Kicks inside forward 50. Tracy against Andrew. Ball brought to ground. Tracy follows it up. Up against Long. Scooped up. Dudley throws it on the outside of the right boot. It won't quite be a goal, but has it been marked? Not quite by Johnson. Right on the behind line. Juggled it across the line. It's a minor score. 4-5-29 to 1-2-8. Dockers over the Suns. Five gone, second turn.
1: Bolton's up to 11 disposals. Having his way with the Suns at the moment. Jeffrey goes short to the right back pocket and finds Noble. Goes back the defensive goal square to Jeffrey. Called to play on. He'll kick it towards defensive 50. Tracy able to knock it away from Andrew. Brilliant effort by Tracy. It comes to McVee. Inside 50 to Murphy Reed. Spins around a would-be tackler. Centres the ball too hot. The kick for Dudley drops the chest mark. Allows

0: Brown. Get the handball across to its teammate. Now the Suns clear. Only, though, into the path of Jordan Clark, who kicks into the pocket. Murphy Reid, one-on-one, takes possession, breaks the tackle, now sends it inside. Dudley has the ball punched away. Back to Murphy Reid. Again steps around a tackler. Handball to Sarong. Off to Brayshaw. Top of the goal square. No mark taken. Bolton tries to tap it to his advantage. Comes to Noble. He's taken the ground. Ball just free, 15 metres out from the Dockers' goal. Tackle laid. Should be holding the ball. Umpire says no. Ball up to come. Top of the goal square. It was Lombard who was tackled. Jackson flies high. Taps it to his feet. Collins couldn't take possession. Now Adensall is wrapped up. Ball up to come. Still inside the Dockers attacking 50, 20 metres out.
1: Umpire puts it skyward. Which with a more telling tap out towards the boundary line. Met by Collins. Tackled by Bolton. Ball jars free. It's across the line for another throw-in. 25 out from the Dockers' goal in the left forward pocket.
0: I said should be holding the ball because Lombard had an arm free and just dove onto the ground.
1: Dockers by 21. Six gone in the second. Thrown back in. Rich palms it down. Switkowski, I think, is underneath the pack of Suns. It is. Zeke Ewan tackles him. Ball up the call again. Still inside the Dockers' forward 50. Jackson tried to win it to himself. Jepson couldn't gather. Picked up off the deck by Witts. Kicked on defensive 50. Tapped on by Lombard. Only as far as Clark. His hand pass forward. Stolen by Walter. Getting away again a second time. Lombard almost got legs. A hand pass out. Socket forward by Rao to Miller on the wing. Shares the hand pass with Walter. Now Miller inside forward 50. There's a free kick here going to King against Cox. And he can have a shot from the free. About 45 out from goal, tighter than a 45-degree angle to the right.
2: Dockers defenders just guarding grass at that last contest. Warner got out the back, his direct opponent. One-on-one. Looks a bit shaky at the moment, Cox v. King. Maybe one to watch.
1: Looking to give the Suns back-to-back majors. Right behind the kick for Ben King. He's on his way in. It starts left. It's hit the left-hand goal post. A minor score. 3-1-19 the Suns. 4-5-29 the Dockers. 7.5 gone second term. This is Sunday footy on ABC Sport. Clint Wilden in commentary alongside this man, Mitch Turner.
0: Ryan to bring the ball back into play for Fremantle. Kicks long, looking for Tracy or Jackson. Andrew in the middle. It was Witts, though, who just punched it straight in the air, then punched it forward. Quick handball out towards Noble. He overran it. Tracy now ushers him off the ball. Noble back in over the top. Couldn't take it. Petrarca's kick only as far as O'Driscoll. He gives it to Johnson. Now to Sarong. Left half back for the Dockers. Clearing kick around the body. Onto the chest, though, of Mac Andrew. Just in front of the interchange gates. What about the quick kick to Petrarca? Instead goes laterally to Zeke Euland, who's had a strong game so far. The youngster wearing his brother's old number. Now kicks towards half forward. Lombard on the lead, able to get free and take the mark. Still 65, 70 metres out from goal. Wants to spot someone up in the middle of the 50. The kick wasn't great. Overrunning it was McVee. Couldn't take the mark. He comes to the back. Petrarca, quick snap, was always shallow through the middle of the behinds. That's what he gets. 1-3, 1-4-10. The Suns, 4-5-29. The Dockers, 19-point margin. 9-minute mark of the second term. Clint Wilden.
1: Earlier today, Kangaroos by 14 points over the Bombers. Kick only on defensive 50 by the Dockers towards the wing. Socket forward there by Switkowski. Coming to meet it first is Collins. Going to hand pass to Andrew. Across half back. Moved it again to Anderson. Right back to Ballard. Then to Andrew again. He'll switch play. Oh, goodness me, Jeffrey. Dropped the mark under pressure from Dudley. He still wasn't able to pick it up. He's turned it over. O'Driscoll eventually gathers the slippery football to Bolton. Pops it inside forward 50. Andrew got in the way. Slapped it down. Clearing kick by Anderson towards the southern wing. The Suns dodged a bullet there. Big spoil came in the direction of Switkowski for the Dockers. Gave it to O'Driscoll. Kicks back inside forward 50. Diving forward. Andrew, has he been paid the mark? No. It's been held in. was low near to the ground as he went forward. Dudley tackled him immediately. Ball up the call. Head downstairs to a cash photo in just a moment.
0: Jackson taps it down. Couldn't find a teammate. Now becomes tackler through the hands of Bodie Ulan. Switkowski coughed it straight up. Back to Ezekiel and getting plenty of the footy. Gets it to Anderson, who's collected by Tracy, but manages to find Andrew with a handball. Now crashing through, taken in a tackle by Frederick, was Jepson. The Dockers not letting it out. Ball up to Cumps, 70 metres out. In between wing and half forward on the southern side. Rout couldn't take possession. Moyle could, did well. Got a handball across to Adamsall. Now to Jepson. Kicked down the wing, was through Long. Walter coming through. Long was infringed upon. That's why he overran it. Has the free kick. Southern side goes inboard by foot to the captain. Noah Anderson inside the centre square. Shields his eyes from that slither of sun that is coming through. Goes wide to Bodie Uland. The sun's down the northern side now. Jepson comes back inside to Bodie Uland again. All the numbers pretty much in front of Bodie Uland, who stands on centre wing. Now he rolls around, just bombs it long inside the forward 50. Cox, the big fly for the Dockers. Big fist towards the boundary. And he earns the applause of the crowd and plenty of encouragement for his teammates. It'll be a ball in, 45 metres out, left half forward for the Suns. They trail by 19.
1: Spun back into play again. Jackson took front position against Moyle, tapped it down to Young, set upon by Rowell immediately, turned over, but Switkowski was able to steal it back and then gave it to Sarong, and that's a good kick to Amos, who marks on the outer edge of the centre square, just shy of the logo southern wing. Blue skies above us again, sunshine breaking through as it came to Young for the Dockers. Then onto the logo, Brayshaw, beautifully measured kick to Frederick at right half forward. He'll steer it into the right forward pocket. He wanted Voss getting in front. Ballard punches it away and about 10 rows into the grandstand. Getting the crowd and the spectators involved. We're going to have a throw in. Right forward pocket for the Dockers. Spoiled from Ballard. Yep. Back into the team this week. Moyle took front position. Got the fist to it. Rowell able to get a tackle by Brayshaw. Thought he dropped it. Umpire says play on. Ewan was able to pick it up. Gave it to Anderson. Dangerous looking kick in the direction of Zeke Ewan. Got harassed off it by Switkowski, who gathers it. Arches the back, but his kick was poor. Into the path there of Bodie Ewan. Handed it off to Anderson. Beyond defensive 50. Wobbles a kick towards centre wing. McVee got a hand to it, came out towards Clark, looked like a throw, and that's what it's called too. Noble takes the advantage, goes short to Miller for the Suns.
0: Miller cut kick up towards the half-forward line. Cox in front, couldn't mark. Johnson there for the Dockers. Shakes a tackle, good handball to McVee, who's trying to gather it and just couldn't get a handle on the slippery ball as he's worked over the boundary line by Murray. Akash Fodanar's downstairs. Akash.
3: Yeah, blue skies above the stadium now, but as you just mentioned there, Mitch, the slippery ball, that passing shower left a lot of water on the surface, and it is very, very slippery out there.
0: Ball toss back into play. Moyle in front of Darcy, tapped it down, couldn't find a teammate. Emerging, though, Rao was strong. Handball back to Zeke Yule and brought his own footy today. Kicks up towards right half forward. Walter in front of Pierce, couldn't reel it in as the ball ricochets off his chest and goes out of bounds again. 70 metres out from goal. Reset. Shane Bolton comes to the bench. Murphy Reid replaces him by our commentary position. It's Darcy and Moyle, though, who are in the ruck. Darcy taps it down into the path of Young. Couldn't take possession. Ezekiel and again gathers. Kicks inside 50. Long one-on-one with Ryan. Ryan able to punch it away. Chapman took possession and was taken high. Free kick to the Dockers. 40 metres out from their own goal. They still lead by 19 points here at Perth Stadium.
1: Chapman goes on a little bit of a trundle and kicks the Dockers into the right back pocket to Warner. Sends it beyond defensive 50. Reed just popped up into the air, took the mark. Petrarca tried to close him down, but the football arrived first. Reed now to Warner, who just led out towards the boundary at right half back. He'll go down the southern side to Erasmus, who marks uncontested once more. Players stream forward. Erasmus pauses. inside for a moment. That's where the kick goes. Waiting for it, Johnson. Holman arrived late to stand the mark.

0: Johnson will switch a play out to Brennan Cox. Cox pauses. This is the slow build-up from the Dockers that we've seen in the past. They're controlling the football as it comes out to Ryan. Ryan gestures that he's going to kick long and does so. Puts it inside forward 50. Pat came from everywhere. Andrew at the front, got the fist onto it. Dudley chased it across the boundary line. It's out for a throw-in. 20 out from the left-hand behind post, deep in the left forward pocket. Deanne in Dalyup says maybe the Dockers should have played the game in Bunbury today. It was only blue skies down there at the moment, but a little bit chilly.
1: Got to pay a bit more for that.
0: Yes, ball it's true.
1: Shallowly tossed back in. Darcy to the front. Couldn't find a teammate. O'Driscoll overruns it for the Dockers. Now tackled and taken to ground is Ballard. The umpire will reset. Still inside that left forward pocket. 20 metres out for Fremantle. Darcy and Moyle lock up. Darcy taps it down Voss. Only ricochets off him to Holman, then to Powell, who lost possession of the ball. Went back and got it. Handball to MacAndrew. Over the top to Zeke Yulin. Hugging the boundary line on this northern side to Humphrey. His handball short of long. Intercepted by Pierce. Goes back in. Does Humphrey. Breaks one tackle. Caught by the second. Holding the ball as he tried to spin through the Clark tackle. Free kick Dockers. Clark short with the corridor to Ryan. Continued his run. Got it back. Jordan Clark. Now from 70. Kicks towards the top of the goal square. Amos in front. Can't mark. Fall of the ball is Bodie Yulin. Shakes the tackle of Frederick. Did well. Handballs across to Jempson or Adensall it is, who kicks out the far side. Goes to Warner. He has it back for the Dockers. Now on his left boot. Sends it back inside forward 50. Moyle punches it away from Darcy. Down to Bodie Yulin, to Andrew, and now Collins. The Gold Coast can send the clearing kick out the southern side where Ben King becomes spoiler. Punches it out of bounds. Boundary throwing to come on that outer side at Perth Stadium. Haven't had a goal since the three-minute mark of this term. It's Ben King kicking the Suns first. The margin is still 19 points.
0: Anthony joins us from the Hunter Valley in New South Wales, wanting a GWS flag, but thinks Fremantle will do it this year. We'll have to wait and see. Anthony, thanks for being with us. 0437 774 774. It's the Dockers who have it again through Johnson. Now Warner on the southern wing. Kicks inside, attacking 50. Andrew again with the spoil for the Suns. To Powell, who turned and went straight into traffic. No prior. Ball up the call. Good tackle. Two Dockers got him. One of them, the big form of Tracy. Here's Darcy. He's out there. Tap down in the direction of Dudley. Ooh, got crunched. Couple of Suns. He was the meat in a Sun sandwich. Holman got him one way, Noble the other. Again, it's a ball up in the forward pocket for the Dockers. Darcy palms it down again. Went to Petrarca. Tried to get a hand pass out for the Suns. Had to pick it up off the deck a second time. To Noble, to Rao. Johnson tackled him. Somehow was able to extricate himself and work a ball out. Kick towards right half back from the Suns. It's on the bounce from the boot of Murray and tracked towards the boundary line by Bodie Yulin and out for another throw-in. This time at left half forward for the Dockers. They lead by 19 points, 19 gone in the second term.
2: Gold Coast defenders doing really well to absorb the pressure. 11 inside 50s to Freo for only the 1 point.
0: Brett's with us in Canberra, enjoying the cool and Freo's form this year. Icy temps in the nation's capital, he says. 0437 774 774. If you'd like to get in touch, the Dockers through O'Driscoll, turn it over. Adensall stole it. Suns with it now through Anderson. Did really well. Sold a dummy and then kicked towards Ryan half forward. Pierce in front position. Couldn't mark. Spool came at the back from the Suns. Clark is onto it for the Dockers on the wing. Gave it to Reed. Nicely worked to Young.
1: Young changes the angle. Kicks into the centre square where Tracy can mark it. Centre half forward. Just outside his range, you'd think. Sends it towards the top of the goal square. Amos surely held. It was Voss who was held. Umpire called play on. He is furious. Had his jumper absolutely ripped back. And the Freo fans in that area, well, they're booing it as the ball is punched through for a minor score. 4-6-30. If I was in the seat, he was well and truly held a couple of times. Voss, the margin though, is 20 points the way of the Dockers. The replay, Wowie?
3: Play on.
2: Yeah, I don't mind that. Both holding.
0: Powell for the Suns. Kicks towards left half forward. Spoil came from Warner in the direction of Frederick. He's got Powell with him. The ball across the boundary line. Throw in. Southern wing.
1: Thanks for backing me up, guys.
2: Sorry. Was it Ballard, the defender, just let go at the right time? And
1: it was just before the replay grabbed the Gurns.

0: I like disagreement in the box. It's good. Keep it up. Throw him back in again. One down by Witts. Came in the direction of Anderson. Kicks towards left half forward. Trying to gather it was Chapman. He's got Walter Wright with him. Chapman's done really well, but ran straight into Holman and lost possession of the football. That is holding the ball. So he did well first time and then just tried to take on one son too many. Holman back to Anderson, who marks and has to shield his eyes from the setting sun. Kicking towards the city end, the western side of Perth Stadium. Goes back to Collins, short again to Bodie Ewan. Marking just inside the outer edge of the centre square. Kicks to the logo. Here's Powell. In the middle of the two centre circles, stabs it forward to Andrew, about a metre shy of the attacking edge of the centre square. The Suns now with a slow build-up. It's a congested 50. It'll take a big mark here from a Sun. Andrew kicks towards full forward. They came from everywhere. No mark taken. Trying to kick over his head. Walter, that would have been spectacular. He's missed, though, to the left-hand side. Wow. He's prepared to do his best not to be, though. And quickly the Dockers will bring the ball back into play to Chapman in the left-back pocket.
1: Reeve, able to gather it off Chapman. Kick up the northern side to Switkowski. Back to Murphy Reed, who kept running. Runs his distance. Kicks inside the forward 50. Boss going back, takes the mark. It was a well-weighted kick from Murphy Reed. Had to be absolutely perfect to drop it into the pocket. And he did so. Pat Voss takes the mark 40 metres out. It's worse than a 45-degree angle to the left.
2: He's elite by foot, isn't he? Well, that's offside. Just the touch he has. Sees it well. And just connects the team really well through the arcs.
1: At about a metre either side of Patrick Voss, and he got it right in the middle. Kick to come. Voss from 45 off the side of the boot. It won't score. It falls short off the hands of a couple of Gold Coast defenders. Down to Holman, to Murray. Works it out the southern side. Just kicks to open grass. Leading the race there is McVee for the Dockers. Manages the handball to keep it in play and then taps it to Clark, who, no, he didn't manage to keep it in play. Free kick. It's going the way of McVee, who was dealt with once he did handball it back in. He goes laterally in backwards to Luke Ryan, who had a fumble, gathered, and kicks to Jordan Clark at centre half back.
0: Clark sends it back towards the southern wing, misses his target. McVee's able to tap it down to Brayshaw, spun out of the attempted Suns tackle, back to McVee. Now on in turn, comes to Erasmus, to Reed. Holman got him! That's a great tackle from Holman. They'll take the advantage, the Suns, and immediately they turn it over with Ryan spoiling Petrarca, waiting underneath. It came to Bolton, spun in a tackle, but got a hand pass away to Dudley. Now back to Erasmus, who misses. To the right-hand side, he kicked from about 45 out from goal, right forward pocket. 4-7-31 the Dockers, 1-5-11 the Suns, 23 gone in the second turn.
1: Noble has it at right half back, plays on, takes two bounces, kicks into the smothering Hayden Young coming forward. Just trying to get something going there was John Noble, and Young did very well to smother the ball out of bounds right in front of a Cash Fodidar down there who's embracing the cold weather. Hoping more of that sun comes out. Ball spun back in. Witts in front of Jackson. Jackson made a contest. Anderson, though, took it. Kicked the ball up the wing. Pierce was in front. Couldn't take possession. Now Miller gathers. Handball forward to Long. He tried to handball it forward again, and he missed his hand completely. O'Driscoll over the top. Knocks it towards Luke Ryan. Handball to Hayden Young on the northern wing. Terrible kick inboard. Trying to be precise and kicked it straight onto the chest of Jeffrey. He has it between wing and half back. Nice little kick up the northern side to Holman with that flowing blonde mullet. Takes the mark on the AFL logo. Chips sideways into the centre square to Anderson, and we see the Dockers again getting numbers back behind the footy. Which they've done all quarter. Anderson called eventually to move it on. Kicks a high, high ball to half forward. Humphrey the target, punched away by Warner. Spilt to Holman, now back with the Dockers. Handball to Young. His handball forward, knocked down by Jeffrey, who gathers. Was taken to ground by O'Driscoll. It's been a pretty uninspiring quarter of footy as the ball will be tossed up in between wing and half forward. For the Suns, they trail the Dockers by 20 points.
0: Jackson palmed it down, ricochets around.

0: going over it is Young. Shoveled out the back, though. Rao got it for the Suns. Gave it to Jeffrey. Kicked around the body inside forward 50. Chapman went up. Should have marked it. Couldn't. Allows Lombard to pick it up. Hand pass to no one in particular. Onto it is Warner. Gets it for the Dockers. Goes to Reed by hand. Then to Bolton. He's at left half back. Kick touched on the way through towards the wing. Ewland thought it was a mark. Instead got tackled. Lost it. Witts picks it up. Now to Bodie Ewland, back again to Jeffrey, goes back by hand to Anderson. Dangerous kick into the middle of the ground. One down by Erasmus, up against Murray, but spilled the way of Collins. And then Collins for the Suns, able to go back to Murray. Wrong-footed Amos, his kick though, chopped off by Chapman of the Dockers. Hands it off again to Erasmus. Now to Amos. Sweeps a hand pass, waiting for it. Dudley Collins won it down. Tapped it though, straight to Erasmus. Stabbed a kick forward. Darcy couldn't mark. Spills down to Zeke Ewan. Takes one bounce, then a second. Runs the centre half back. Kicks towards the wing. Humphrey stretching. Couldn't mark. Got his arms chopped. He'll get the free kick against Warner. He has it on the northern wing. Still the Dockers lead by 20 points. 26 gone in the second.
1: Free kick, Humphrey. Standing there, not much of a rush as the seconds tick down in this second term. It's a high ball to right half forward from the side. King flies, can't mark at ground level. Rowell overruns it. Now coming through, Chapman tackled. Gets a handball back to Luke Ryan, who just sends the ball skyward towards the middle of the ground. Darcy edged off it. It comes to Humphrey as the siren sounds. To end the first half, a goalless quarter for the Dockers. Just three behinds for them. The Suns, they kicked one goal, three in the end. 4-7-31, the Dockers to the Suns. 1-5-11 margin, 20 points at the main break.
0: Slippery conditions out there after it rained for a period of about 15 to 20 minutes between the end of the first quarter, midway through the second. Sunshine at the moment, but still plenty of clouds above us. Cool conditions. I wouldn't be surprised, having a look around, we might get a little more rain between now and the end of the game. Fingers crossed that that's not the case, but certainly you can tell the football has been pretty slippery to hang on to for both sets of players. The goal kickers look like this for Fremantle, who went goalless in that term. Three to Michael Frederick and single to Luke Jackson. Well, just the one goal so far to the Gold Coast. Ben King, the only player to have kicked one so far. He has one goal too, Ben King, at this point in time. So what was a 26-point lead to the Dockers at quarter time is a 20-point lead to the Dockers at half time. In the other game, North Melbourne by 14 points over Essendon, 10-19-79. The Bombers 9-11-65. Again, if you want to send us a text, as always, we'd love to hear from you wherever you happen to be around the place. 0437-774-774. Phil, Deb, Scotty and Pop are listening from Prince Regent River in the Kimberley. Loving your work, fellas. Ladies, if Jackson's a unicorn, what does that make Murphy Reed?
1: Smaller unicorn.
0: Smaller unicorn. we'll have to ponder that for just a moment.
1: A Shetland unicorn?
0: A Shetland unicorn.
1: Does that work?
0: I'm not sure. Not sure that's a good thing. Shetland unicorn. Larissa's listening from Dirk Hartog Island out in the bay. Go Dockers, she says. Craig and workmate Stan listening from Murrin Mine Site. Always enjoy the commentary from the ABC team. Big fan of Sports Talk as well. Thanks very much to you, Craig, and to Stan. And just a couple of other texts continuing to roll through. As always, good to hear from you. I'm not even going to pronounce this, Robert and Laurie, because I know I'll get it wrong. But normally from Bicton, they're listening from a town in North Wales. And I would, yeah, it starts with an L. Let's put it that way. 9 in the morning, says Robert and Laurie. Go Frio, and a big hi to Shane. Good on you for getting in touch with us wherever you happen to be. 0437. 774-774. Len and is it Siobhan driving back from Perth to Rockingham, Queensland. They're 80Ks from Coolgardie. They're listening while driving. Their sons and grandson are in block 334. G'day, sons and grandson. Let's go Frio, they say. In the meantime, let's get our thoughts of our experts on ABC Sport today for Fremantle and the Gold Coast. Brownlow medalist Shane Woden and former All-Australian and AFLW Dockers captain Cara Antonio.
2: 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I thought Gold Coast

0: Well, they won the quarter, and I thought they changed gears a little bit. You know, plus 9 at ground ball, plus 10 clearance, plus 14 at the contest. So I felt like they got on top in those areas, but they only had generated the 7 inside 50, so they couldn't get out territory from the stuff they were doing. And I thought they defended D50 pretty well, but they just couldn't. They're not effective when they went forward and couldn't score. So both defences were holding up pretty well that quarter and felt like it was playing between the arcs. I think Freo only had the 15 inside 50s as well, and they were ineffective too when they went going forward. Yeah, the trying conditions, ground slippery, balls hard to grab right now. It's a cake of soap, but it's just a arm wrestle off the top of a quarter, really, Cara, and both teams really ineffective.
1: Yeah, it was a bit of a nothing quarter, wasn't it? Not very exciting, not many things happening. You know, the 1-3 to Gold Coast and only the 3 behinds to Freeman. I thought the mids and the defenders from Gold Coast stood up really, really well. They were, you know, peppered at times and dominated uncontested possession ground balls, as you've mentioned, had 8 intercept possessions in their back half of the ground. But you're right, just couldn't really connect. And that next layer of runners and then hitting up a forward, obviously Ben King hit the scoreboard, but they don't look dangerous or they don't look like they're going to score when they get the ball in the forward half of their ground. And on the flip side, I suppose Fremantle just had really great connection in that first quarter, but just lacked a bit of speed on ball and the runners. And as I said, the Gold Coast defenders, I thought, stood up really, really well, led by Sam Collins. And Mac Andrew had a really great quarter. The interesting one for me, Sean Darcy still without a touch for the game. Only the 11 hit-outs, and he's played 27 minutes of game time. So you just saw him there. Ball went to him in that last little bit. Just
0: cooked.
1: Absolutely cooked. Slow off the mark, couldn't chase out and lacked a bit of pressure there. So, yeah, can't get his hands on the ball. Again, getting a few hit-outs, but Gold Coast dominating hit-outs and clearances at the moment.
0: Yeah, it's good. It's good to see them improve in that area. They've been well documented of late how bad they have been from a clearance differential point of view, and then obviously scoring from those areas too. So that hasn't come to play. But you know, they're generating in there. They're getting the ball forward. Probably whether or not they're getting too high as of those small forwards and can't get back to help get to ground level and compete at the next contest. So maybe a structural thing that might have to change at the half and see what they can do to be able to score and get some inside 50 entries as well too. But you know, much better quarter for them, because you felt like after quarter time that Freo were all over them. They're going to kick a big score. And the rain obviously helped and slowed things down a little bit, but they still look the better team at the moment, just cleaner, so fundamentally a lot better than what Gold Coast have been. But yeah, good to see them stem the flow a little bit.
2: 4-7-31 the Dockers, 1-5-11 the Gold Coast Suns. There is one perplexing text on the line. Paul, afternoon. It astonishes me that the AFL media collectively aren't aware before he was injured, Darcy was prominently starting quarters on the bench with Jackson as the number one ruck. Go Dockers. No, I think we were, but at the same time, that doesn't mean we're not going to discuss when he comes back if his role won't change. And also, as I've been told many times when I was first broadcasting radio, remember, people can't see the bench.
1: Yep.
2: People can't see who's on the ground. You need to tell them, because if they're listening, they want to know. So, yeah, Paul, we're aware of it, but yeah, if I don't tell you what's going on, then people just go, well, what is going on? So we will continue to say, just because I think it's interesting when they return, what role are they playing? And I did find it fascinating, the decision to throw Darcy forward, and Voss was the player who elected to come off. And if you have a look right now, as they ended that quarter, it was Tracy who was the player who has been given a rest. And I guess that's that point now where you've got the likes of Jackson and Voss and Amos and Tracy and Darcy, who you can throw forward, who they have out there for how long. I reckon it's a real string to the Dockers' bow if they can get all that working. It certainly seems to be working for me. So, Paul, I might have completely misread your text, but if that's what you're on about, we'll tell you what's going on, because, you know, I think it's important to tell people what's going on, particularly for people who can't see the game, like the Morrison family listening in from Tuscany in Italy. G'day to you on 0437 774 774. What a place to be listening from. Also, Greg and Kathy from a Croatian island, 32 degrees, not a cloud in the sky. Go Frio. Ashton George is in Rome. It's a quarter past 10 over there. Thanks for the commentary. Thanks for listening in, Ashton. couple of other correspondents. Let us know your name. Go Freo, and I love Brucey, says our correspondent. 4 a.m. in upstate New York. Well, if you're listening to the game at 4 a.m., I do admire your passion for those in the purple. If you've got passion for those in the red today, the Gold Coast Suns, they're not out of this yet as they try to turn around what has been a four-game losing streak. The Dockers looking to make it 14 games on the bounce. Still plenty to come here in the West, wherever you happen to be. In terms of Fremantle being held goalless in quarters, in 2026, round one, quarter four against Geelong, they were held goalless, I'm told. So not often that a side is able to stop them from kicking a goal this year. That's what Gold Coast were able to do. The Dockers adding just three behind to their score in that term. We'll have all the stats for you very shortly and continue what should be an intriguing second half from here at Perth Stadium. The rain arrived for about 2 or 3 minutes. It's gone away again. There's blue skies above us. It's been quite a fascinating little day of weather, as has the footy been. Wherever you're listening on ABC Radio, News Radio and Sport Digital, we'll pause on ABC Sport and take the latest from the ABC Newsroom.
3: Hello, this is ABC News with David Rollins. Tensions are flaring as desperation grows in Venezuela's northern state of La Guaira as rescuers and families search for earthquake survivors, with the death toll already exceeding 1,400. Larry Buttrose has the latest.
4: Families have reported nearly 70,000 people missing 3 days after the twin massive quakes devastated the South American nation. People looking for loved ones and neighbours have used machinery, shovels, ropes and their bare hands atop mounds of toppled concrete throughout La Guaira, one of the hardest hit states. They've been joined by a growing number of international rescue teams, offering a small glint of hope to anguished families. Tensions have risen over what Venezuelans see as an inadequate response by the government, with soldiers, firefighters and police evidently underprepared to respond to the scope of the tragedy.
3: Attempts to broker a peace deal between the US and Iran are in jeopardy after the two sides traded strikes following an Iranian drone attack on a Panama-flagged oil tanker in the Strait of Hormuz. More from the BBC's John Donison.
5: The supposed ceasefire is at risk of collapsing. For a second night running, the US military bombed Iran, hitting, it said, 10 military targets in and around the Strait of Hormuz. Tehran said it responded with ballistic missile strikes on US bases in Bahrain and Kuwait. The exchange came after another tanker in the strait was targeted by an Iranian drone. The vital shipping lane through which 20% of the world's oil passes has not reopened in any significant way since the US-Iran deal was announced.
3: Meanwhile, Bahrain says it's intercepted several attacks from Iran, but that a residential building was struck, although there were no fatalities. Europe is continuing to swelter in an unprecedented heatwave, with more than 200 million people experiencing temperatures of over 35 degrees Celsius yesterday. The heatwave is now hitting Germany, Poland, the Czech Republic and Hungary, with scientists saying it's the most severe ever recorded in Europe. The heat is also causing glaciers to melt more quickly in Switzerland, as the country's head of glacier monitoring, Dr. Matthew Huss, explains.
6: According to our data, we're losing as much water from the Swiss glaciers to fill up one Olympic swimming pool every 6 seconds. And this now lasts for 2 weeks. So as long as this heat wave is ongoing and day and night, every 6 seconds.
3: Back home, and Treasury is forecasting headline inflation will peak at 4.25% in the middle of this year, revising down its earlier estimate. In the May budget, Treasury forecast inflation would hit 5%, with the conflict in the Middle East sending global oil prices soaring. However, Treasurer Jim Chalmers has told the ABC's Insiders program that the forecast has since been revised down.
7: The budget forecast for inflation around the middle of the year, as you rightly point out, was for 5% headline inflation. We are making more progress than that, getting inflation down, and so we now expect inflation around the middle of the year to be more like 4.25 rather than 5.
3: A state memorial service will be held for the late Professor Richard Scollier next month at the Sydney Opera House. The former Australian of the Year and leading pathologist died of cancer on June the 8th. The federal government says free tickets will be made available for the July 13 event. The New South Wales government is investing another $34 million in shark spotting drones, expanding year-round surveillance to around 70 beaches across the state. From July the 1st, all Sydney beaches will be covered with extended dawn-to-dusk patrols aimed at improving shark detection and beach safety. Premier Chris Minns says the investment is about putting more eyes in the sky to spot sharks earlier.
8: Now, I should warn beachgoers that this will likely mean that there are more shark alarms, not less shark alarms, as a result of these drones in New South Wales beaches. That doesn't mean there's more sharks in the water. It means that we're spotting more of them earlier and letting swimmers and surfers know to get out of the water.
3: And police have charged a man over the death of a baby boy from Queensland's Wide Bay 2 years ago. Officers allege the infant was taken to hospital in Bundaberg, then airlifted to the Queensland Children's Hospital in Brisbane on February 27, 2024. The baby died 5 days later on March the 3rd. A 22-year-old man has now been charged with one count to each of murder and torture as domestic offences. He's expected to appear in the Bundaberg Magistrates Court tomorrow.
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12: Gordon Long has a couple of options. The deepest of them is Ben King. Beautiful kick inside 50. And King takes the sliding mark on the chest. They're right behind the kick. King sends it on its way. Sneaks it inside the left post. The Suns are finally on the board.
13: Slippery ball. That passing shower left a lot of water on the surface and it is very, very slippery out there.
12: Reed able to gather it off Chapman. Kick out the northern side to Switkowski. Back to Murphy. Reed, who kept running. Runs his distance. Kicks inside the forward 50. Boss going back. Takes the mark. It was a well-weighted kick from Murphy Reed. Had to be absolutely perfect to drop it into the pocket. And he did so.
13: He's a leap by foot, isn't he? Well, that's offside, just the touch he has, sees it well.
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15: Good to have you back here at Perth Stadium. Both teams are out on the ground warming up for the second half. It's all about whether or not the Suns can find a way back. They trailed the Dockers by 20 points at half time, but they were able to cut into that margin of 26 at what was the first change. Weather, for what it's worth, blue skies mostly above us. It's been an odd day. It was beautiful when we arrived, and then it got really cold and overcast, and it absolutely hammered down for about 20 minutes. And now everything looks all good again. It's amazing how these things change as they do. A couple of scores in the rugby league. The Raiders beat the Dragons, no shock there, 24-16. And the Knights have beaten the Tigers 12-6 to wrap up round 17 of the National Rugby League. Earlier today, North Melbourne by 14 points over the Bombers. As we welcome our listeners joining us from the rest of the nation to Perth Stadium, I did find the halftime chat interesting about this game should have started later. It's interesting that our Victorians never think maybe their game could have started earlier and therefore the two games wouldn't run into each other. It's all about pushing the WA game back. But, you know, I'm just going to put it out there. It's always good to have a difference of opinions. But a big shout out to Half and Bob Murphy and everybody else over there in Victoria. It is halftime here. The Dockers 4-7-31 to the Suns 1-5-11. Clint Wilden with you alongside Mitch Turner in commentary. Our experts Cara Antonio, the former All-Australian and AFLW Dockers captain, and the Brownlow medalist in Shane Woden. The goal kickers, Fremantle, Michael Frederick with 3, Luke Jackson with 1. There's only been one goal kicker for the Gold Coast Suns in the game. Ben King has 1 goal, 2. Really could have had at least 2, potentially 3. But he sits on 298 goals, looking to become hopefully for the Suns sometime today, their first ever 300-goal kicker. Mitch Turner's got all the numbers in front of him, or he will in just a moment. Mitch, what do they tell us?
14: Disposal getters will run through some individuals for you. Murphy Reid leads everyone on the ground. 18 disposals to halftime, on track for a career best. Jordan Clark and Shea Bolton, 14 apiece. 11 for Nathan O'Driscoll and Neil Erasmus. For the Suns, Nyre Anderson has 16. Zeke Ulam with 14 of his own. His brother Bodie has 13. So does Leo Lombard, Mac Andrew, Matthew Rao with 11 apiece. Team stats, the numbers that matter the most. The clearances going the way of the Suns, 23-10. They're dominating in that area. The tackle count, 48-29. The Dockers way, inside 50s. Fremantle lead that 31-17. And on the scoreboard, they lead 4-7-31. The Suns 1-5-11.
15: Always interesting to hear where the Fremantle diaspora are around the world. A bit closer to home. Claudia's on her Sunday run around the lakes of Perth. Thanks very much for the coverage and the weather updates. Good on you. Good on you for touching us in as well. The Baker family, Nat, Scott, Charlie and Mia listening too from Denmark. Thanks very much, Dexter and Cheryl, wherever you are. As always, love to hear from you. Be part of the coverage. If you want to send us a question or make a comment, 0437 774 774. That's the number to text in on. Good crowd in, around about 45,000 or so, I would suspect. Maybe even pushing up a little bit more than that. There's a small group of Suns fans at the Farmer Freeway end of the stadium. Ponchos are out, the beanies are on. It's been a cool afternoon by WA standards. Second half about to get underway. Mitch Turner with you.
14: Moyle v. Jackson in the ruck. Moyle got the better of the tap, but the out of area umpire called a hold going the way on the Suns. Matthew Rao, the recipient, in the middle of the ground. Run his measure, kick the ball deep inside the attacking 50. Big fly! Walter couldn't hang on to it at ground level. Spills the way of the Dockers. Sarong able to get it to O'Driscoll. His handball to Powell from the Suns, who has held. And he'll win the free kick. Massive fly from Jed Walter. Was unable to hang on. Will Powell, he's telling the umpire, he's going to back himself.
13: He's got a good shoe.
14: Man on the mark. Well, he stands 53 metres out, but he can wheel around and sneak some distance. See a replay of Walter's attempted grab.
13: O'Driscoll had to get that on the boot. Just get some territory early.
14: Will Powell in the long sleeves. Very deliberate, slow, methodical approach. Kicks from 60 metres out. He gets good purchase on the kick. It's right to the line. It hits the post. About 4 metres up too. He had the carry. Will Powell, that would have been a cracking goal. Not to be though. 1-6-12. The Suns at Dockers 4-7-31. 19-point margin. A minute and a half into the third term.
15: Will Powell in the long sleeves as well. The Suns in there all red. Jumper, the shorts, the socks. As the Dockers move it to right half back. Tracy involved. Not a great hand pass. Rao onto it. Tackle. Got a hand pass back to Petrarca. Might have been pulled out of it by Brayshaw. Umpire says play on. Murray dives on the football up against Tracy. He goes a second time. Gets a hand pass forward. Well done, Anderson. Hand pass over his shoulder. Look away. Only found Chapman of the Dockers. He's Young. Streaming forward. Hand pass to Switkowski. Hand pass to Brayshaw. Couldn't take it first time. Had the ability to pick it up off the deck. Floats a hand pass over the top to Erasmus. Steps inboard away from Andrew. They're at right half forward, the Dockers. To Switkowski by hand. To Chapman in the centre square. Pops it inside forward 50. Jackson marks right in front of goal and 48 metres out.
1: Just patient build up there. Controlled the ball really, really well. Came back inside. Quiet second quarter, Jackson. Started the game really strong. Big kick, this one.
15: Outstanding last week. 28 disposals, 25 hitouts, 3 goals. Has 1 goal already today. He'll start in the centre square. Just shy of the top of the 50-metre arc. He sets the goal. He kicks a major. He's got 2. Flexes the right bicep as well. And then puts up the imaginary binoculars to a couple of teammates, just saying, needed to watch that one go through. Luke Jackson's got a couple. Fremantle have got their fifth. They start the second half with a goal. 5-7-37 the Dockers. The Suns are 1-6-12, three and a bit gone here at Perth Stadium in the third quarter.
14: Is anyone playing on Andrew Brayshaw post-stoppage? Never seen him have this much room in his entire career.
1: No one went with Luke Jackson either. He's had a paddock.
0: Yeah, they're just folding back.
14: It's been very defensive football from the Suns. They did keep the Dockers goalless in the second term, the first time since round one this year.
15: Just for Paul, by the way, Sean Darcy started on the bench again.
14: Ball back in the middle. Clever tap from Anderson to Holman. Forward handball to Rowell. He's getting plenty of the footy now. Kick inside 50 in front long. Couldn't mark. Punched away by Ryan at ground level. Goes back after it long. Dispossessed. Chapman was good. Poised in traffic. Gave himself some room for the Dockers and able to find Switkowski out on the northern wing. Right in front of our broadcast position. Switkowski goes the long switch. Back inside defensive 50 to Cox, who can go further across to Clark, just beyond left half back. Took the mark, played on, had nothing ahead, so goes back to Brennan Cox. Inside defensive 50, who'll come all the way back to Switkowski, who couldn't take the mark. Had to take it on the bounce. Thought about going ahead and goes backwards to Luke Ryan, just inside right half back. Again, the Suns with numbers behind the footy. Forces Ryan to go laterally to Carl Warner. Still inside defensive 50. The Dockers unable to go forward. Now Warner decides he'll give it a go. Runs. Takes a bounce. Kicks up towards Tracy. Big fist from behind came from Collins. Only as far, though, as Sarong, who handballs to Jackson, who goes inside 50 to Voss. They were forced to be very patient, the Dockers, but still the Suns just couldn't defend it.
0: Yeah, double switch. Then chose to take territory and go to contest.
14: And it's disappointing for the Suns, isn't it? They kind of forced the Dockers to do what they wanted and they still just couldn't stop them.
0: Yeah, couldn't defend ground ball at all. Just had a paddock to come inside 50 with.
14: Patrick Voss directly in front. 45 metres out. Drop punt is good. And he pumps the fist almost in relief. Quite a subdued Patrick Voss as he gets his first goal of the day. The Dockers get their sixth. They re-establish some dominance here at Perth Stadium. Margin out to 31 points. Fremantle 6-7-43. The Gold Coast Suns are 1-6-12. 6 minute mark of the third term. Sunday footy on ABC Sport. Kare Antonio and Shane Woden in the box for ABC Sport.
0: Like Holman, if you're playing on Sarong, you've got to screen guts up a little bit. Work harder to get and close that one out at ground level there. It was just an uncontested possession there by Sarong. Just able to shape the footy, do what he wants.
1: Spread from contest, isn't it? Long down the line, that's their bread and butter. Ball comes to ground, spread from contest and uncontested possession. Easy lead up, kick him up.
15: Moyle wins the tap, but it's down the throat of Bolton for the Dockers, who unleashes Reed, goes burning through the middle and kicks towards goal, right on the goal line. Collins couldn't complete the mark, but he got the touch on it, spills across for a rush behind. That would have been truly magnificent from Murphy. Actually, on the text line, we were wondering about nicknames for Murphy. The Leprechaun, says one of our correspondents. Irish name, has the magic touch.
14: Long kick out from Powell. Wasn't his best, but it might work out. Off hands. No, Chapman, brilliant. Took it for the Dockers. Broke a tackle. Spun out of trouble. Handball to Warner. Across to Amos. Inside 50 to Switkowski. And as quick as it goes out, it comes back in. The Dockers, once again, able to find a target inside the forward 50. That'll make it now, how many marks inside 50? 10 for the game to 1 for the Suns.
1: Missed tackle there. A Holman, I think it was.
14: Yeah, he's in the side for that kind of thing.
1: Need to stick those ones.
14: Sam Switkowski's had a good day. This will be disposal 14. Can add a goal to it as well. Switkowski from the left forward pocket. Drop punt is across the face. Doesn't score. It's out on the full. It's Bodie Euland either pay the mark or the out on the full. The umpire chose go out on the full just to hurt anyone who's got him in their fantasy side. Euland chips it over the top to Anderson.
15: And Anderson marks. He's got it hard up against the boundary, deep in the left back pocket. He looked inboard. There's nowhere really to go. The Knocks have tried to chop off every avenue. Eventually, the lead came forward from Collins between fullback and centre halfback. It was on it. He marks. Kicks out towards Andrew, marking just shy of right halfback. Oh, shocking hand pass. Missed its target. Went towards Brayshaw, who was delighted to get it. Gave it to Sarong. Kicks it off his inside forward 50. Two bites at it, Tracy. Touched by Bodie Ewan on the way through. Has to throw it on the outside of the right boot. Kicking towards Amos. Stops just inside the boundary line. It's going to be taken across by Collins. Just touched across. It'll be a throw-in deep in the left forward pocket. Before you text, by the way, we do know Murphy Reed's nickname is Bruce after Bruce Reed. But there were some questions about what would you call him when he's so special if Jackson's the unicorn. What would you call Murphy Reed? Just if you've just joined us late. Throwing in again. Sarong won it down for the Dockers. Here's Switkowski hard up against the boundary. Manufactures a kick. Misses narrowly to the left-hand side. It's a minus score. 6-9-45. The Dockers 1-6-12. The Suns 9 gone in the third. Thought I'd better clarify to everybody.
14: That's fair. As Andrew goes into the pocket. Finds Murray. That was a terrible handball earlier by Mac Andrew, wasn't it? He's on a million bucks a year. And he misses a 2 metre handball.
1: Got to be better than that.
14: It's Murray and the Suns go up the middle to Miller, who takes the mark. Centre half back, goes towards centre half board. Warner back with courage, able to knock the ball away from Long. Spills to McVee, now to Pierce. Handball forward to Warner. Inside the centre square, goes forward to Murphy Reed. No space on this occasion as Miller tackles him, jars the ball free. Comes back the way of the Suns. Powell to Rowell. To Lombardi, to Petrarca, to Long inside 50. Set shot to come. 40 metres out, slightest of angles to the right.
1: These handballs create or invite the pressure. Probably just needed to get some territory. Had one-on-ones ahead of the footy Fremantle and costly turnover in the middle of the ground. Gold Coast forwards on their bike back towards goal.
14: Game 149 for Ben Long. Formerly of the Saints, now of the Suns. The set shot is away to the left. And you don't get many opportunities. You've got to make them count. It's a minus score, 1-7-13 for Gold Coast. Fremantle, 6-9-45. 11-minute mark approaching us here on ABC Sport.
15: Ryan goes up the middle. Finds McVee. Short to Ree. Not long enough to be a mark, but he plays on immediately to the run of McVee. He takes a bounce, runs through the corridor towards the centre circles, hands it off to Dudley. He'll kick the Dockers into the right forward pocket. Tracy! Oh, not quite enough. Yes, it has been paid. Had his arms chopped earlier today. I thought it was a certain free kick that wasn't paid. Had a big chunk of that, but eventually the umpire streaming in from centre-half forward, not the one closest, did call the mark. Right decision as well. Deep in the right forward pocket, Tracy's going to have to kick this from about 52 outs.
0: Had the four tools on there for a minute or two.
15: Without a goal today, Josh Tracy. 34-21 for the season. Kicks on its way. It's out to the right. It won't swing left. A minor score. 6-10-46 the Dockers. 1-7-13 the Suns. 12 gone in the third. Akash Fotodar's downstairs.
16: A little bit of concern down here for the Gold Coast. Bodie Ewland has headed into the rooms with some of the medical staff. He looked a bit sore as he came off the ground. Can't identify what the issue is just yet, but he's gone into the rooms.
14: Yeah, just saw that wincing a little bit. John Noble dangerously across his own goal. Runs, kicks it out towards Collins, who spills the mark at right half back. He was almost run down, Noble, by Michael Frederick. Would have brought back some memories for anyone watching. It was Ed Richards, wasn't it, who got run down across his own goal in an elimination final here by Michael Frederick. John Noble almost became another victim. The ball's been forced out of bounds. It'll be tossed back in. Left half forward with the Dockers. Darcy taps it forward. O'Driscoll through traffic. Couldn't find a teammate. Powell came through. Tackled by Brayshaw. Incorrect disposal. 49 metres out. Might have the journey here, Andrew Brayshaw, if he can get a little bit of an arc around. He does like kicking from long range. He handballs off instead to Patrick Voss, who goes short, straight to Holman, who couldn't take the mark. Then fumbles at the Dockers, might win it back here inside 50. Holman lays over the top, just gets the ball out before he's pinned. Voss gets it for the Dockers to Tracy. Handball back to Clark. 51 metres out, goes laterally to Warner. Top of the attacking side of the centre square. Inside 50, Bolton sliding, couldn't mark. It's a bit of a mess. Now it's fumbled off the hands of Murray. And Collins sees it through. That was just messy football all around. And it's a minor score to the Dockers. 6-11-47. The Suns are 1-7-13. 13 minutes played. It was just chaos in Fremantle's forward 50 as Holman comes off with the trainer now below us as well.
15: Dockers lead by 34 points. The Suns work it beyond defensive 50. Punch came down from Warner in the direction of Sarong. He's able to gather just shy of left half forward for Fremantle. Hands it off to O'Driscoll. Goes looking to Amos Conn, working out underneath the football.

0: send it back down the wing. Holman did well, leaping up, looked to punch it forward. It ricocheted off the legs of Walter. He just keeps it in play. Bursts away from Brayshaw, kicks inside forward 50, can't find a teammate. Judd McVee marks in front of Petrarca between fullback and centre halfback.
1: McVee goes backwards towards Ryan, still inside defensive 50, just the top of his own goal square. Goes into the right back pocket to Brennan Cox. Takes the ball, kicks it down the southern side. Johnson in front, couple of grabs, couldn't reel it in under pressure from Noble. Goes out of bounds. If you read up to 24 touches, Noah Anderson, he's up to 25. Brayshaw 22. Clearance count still heavily in favour of the Suns. Ball spun back in. Darcy in front of Witt, stabbed it down to Johnson, rode the tackle. Handball outside to Bolton. Runs along the boundary line on the southern side. Kicks up towards Tracy, who knocked it to his advantage. Then handballs forward to Voss. Runs to 50. Kicks towards the top of the goal square. Suns have the numbers. Dudley did enough to impact it. Ball spills to ground level. Zeke Ulan caught by Switkowski. Handballs towards the boundary. Has to be a free kick. It is. Insufficient intent. Dudley the closest. He'll take the free kick. And then the argument was from the Dockers. Well, if he handballed it, it's insufficient intent. If he didn't, it's incorrect disposal. Isaiah Dudley will snap it from the left forward pocket. It's always shallow. And there's a minor score. Fremantle 9-13-67. Gold Coast 2-8. 28 minute mark approaching in this final term. Sunday footy on ABC Sport live from Perth Stadium in the West. It's the Dockers, top side of the table, who've got all the running at the moment over the Suns.
0: Suns take it down the southern wing. High kick from Andrew to land on the logo, and no one attacked it bar Chapman. He was able to take the mark. Goodness. It's told to play on. Through a couple of steps to his left, thinks the better of it, and sends it towards the boundary line where McVee marks. Petrarca just stood there again. Short kick to Bolton.
2: Mexican waves going around the stadium.
0: They're enjoying themselves. As their coaches said, the Dockers fans, they can get up and about. They can absolutely blow the lid off, provided the team doesn't. Brayshaw will kick inside forward 50. Andrew got a spoil on it again. Punches it across the boundary line for a throw-in. 48 out from goal. Match attendance is official. 50,602. So, of course, it would make sense compared to the North Essendon game that had 37,000 that we're the game that should move. Ball being spun back in again. Petrarca got it. Kicks down the outer wing once more for the Suns. And underneath it is Brennan Cox. And he marks for the Dockers at right half back.
1: Can I just say I like the game time? I think we all like the game time because we get home at a reasonable hour on a Sunday evening.
2: Yep.
3: No later.
1: As opposed to us getting home at 9 o'clock on a Sunday night.
0: Oh, Perth
1: shuts us well.
0: Perth shuts up at 7 o'clock, doesn't it? That's what I keep telling me.
1: Not for us. Brayshaw receives the ball on the wing. Kicks inside 50 for the Dockers. Off the hands of Darcy. Quick handball by Amos to Tracy. Across to Switkowski. Tackled. Great effort. On the last line of defence by the Suns. It was Jepson that went low and made the tackle.
0: Look at the ads now at the ground.
1: Yeah, there
0: Book
1: are.
0: Book your AFL travel today for the 2026 AFL Grand Final. That's interesting.
1: From the restart, ball punched straight towards Voss. His handball to Dudley. A little too hot. He spilt it. Went back and got it to Chapman. Outside their own attacking 50. Now Voss stumbles, fumbles, loses the ball. Chapman picks it up. Puts a little fend on. Handballs to Dudley. It's also at right half forward for the Dockers. Miller eventually shows a bit of class and cleans it up for the Suns and kicks a high ball up the southern wing over the top. King punches it away from Ryan and it goes out of bounds. Now, I saw the advertising of the grand final tickets earlier. I've spoken to a few Dockers fans who've told me they are booking tickets and flights to the grand final, but they are booking flights to the Kylie Minogue concert in Melbourne at the end of the year. She's performing at the MCG. Ball back into play. Petrarca. Handball across to Adensall. Long kick down the southern side. Pierce in best position takes the mark.
0: Well, you don't want to jinx it. You can be there for Kylie Minogue and whatever else happens, happens. Dangerous kick from Pierce. He wanted McVeigh. It was spoiled down here by the

0: how language can kind of affect your thinking processes. And in fact, that isn't just a kind of cute little experiment, because it starts to actually have quite significant effects on things like eyewitness identification or eyewitness memory of accidents and things like that.
1: Right, which we'll get into a little bit, but I'm still, it's just fascinating in terms of how this is linguistically linked. I never thought about an example like that from a linguistic perspective. Sometimes I've seen, maybe because I watch too many movies and TV shows, you know, when they show you a picture and they say, "What do you see?" And it's, I
0: Yes.
1: don't know, more about perception.
0: Right.
1: But
0: No, of course. Well, this is the whole thing about linguistic relativity. So
1: right.
0: you think it's about perception, and it is
1: Okay.
0: in part. But
1: Okay.
0: when somebody is talking to you, presenting something to you, and asking you to look at it or interpret it, they're also talking, they're speaking, they're using words. And those words are directing your attention to certain things that you're seeing and not others. So that it just as in the eyeglasses versus dumbbell thing. The words that you're hearing, and you might not even be realizing that these words are kind of nudging you one way or another. As you just said, it feels like it's all about perception. But as I like to say, language is like water for fish. It's there all the time, and we just don't, we don't even kind of notice that it's there. But in examples like this, it shows that the kind of language people use just in passing. I mean, go into an art gallery and just look at the paintings. And a lot of the time, you want to know what the painting's called, right? You go and you look at the title of the
1: You
0: painting,
1: do,
0: the name
1: yeah.
0: of it. And oftentimes that name will, it'll bias how you actually look at the painting. It will tell you what the painting is. Well, in fact, there's an infinite number of possible names you could have given to the painting. But when you know the name that the artist gave the painting, then what that's doing is actually shaping what you're looking for, shaping what you're seeing. So it's not really only about perception. The language really kind of puts its finger on the scale, as it were.
1: That's incredible. And these effects can be different across languages, Nick.
0: Yeah, well, absolutely. So you just take two or three words within one language, and that can have the kinds of effects we just mentioned. But across languages, that's where kind of linguistic relativity comes into its own. And some of these really, in psychology, we call low-level effects, which means kind of very effects that are kind of not really in our awareness, can be demonstrated across languages. And maybe we'll talk about some more examples in a minute, but one that I like is really very sort of subtle, and that is that in some languages sort of have a what we call a more agentive way of talking. So and other languages have a less agentive way of talking, and what that means is that, for example, the difference between English and Japanese is a bit like this, that if you look at a scene where there's a vase and someone knocks it over, Japanese, you have a less agentive way of talking about it. You'd be more likely to say something like the vase got knocked over. So
1: So it's
0: sort of,
1: passive.
0: it's kind of passive. It's sort of looking at what happened to something rather than who did
1: Who did
0: this
1: it?
0: thing, right?
1: Okay.
0: Obviously you can talk about it in more than one way, but in general, there's a tendency to go towards a less, a more passive way of talking,
1: Right.
0: whereas in English, goes to a more kind of agentive way of talking. So we tend to mention the agents more often when we look at these scenes, and we say, well, he knocked the vase over. And as a result, when you test Japanese speakers versus English speakers on things like what they remember, show them a scene, no language is involved. But if you ask people to remember the kinds of things that they saw, for example, looking at accidents, people knocking things over or what have you, the English speakers will be more likely to remember details about the people who kind of knock things over or cause these accidents, whereas the Japanese speakers are more likely to remember aspects about the context and about the kind of the things that get affected by this accident. So it's a subtle effect, but it, you know, in the long run, it can kind of accumulate and have some quite interesting consequences.
1: Yeah, for sure. And I could see how that's the case. You can see that branch, or you can already kind of imagine how that

is the big question. I think it is the existential question. St. Augustine famously said in his Confessions, what was God doing before he created time? He was creating hell for the overcurious. And this idea that we have to capture time, that we live in time. The modern world is a new way of living in time. Modernity means a new time. The French Revolution, the cornerstone of Enlightenment modernity, they reset.

0: got to inquire about your whereabouts over the next couple of weeks. So, and thank you for letting us know about next Friday. And then you're off to Vanuatu. Is it another week and a half, 2 weeks' time for two weeks?
1: Yeah, so I'll be here next Friday. Yeah. I'm sorry, I'll be away next Friday. I'll be back Saturday, Sunday. I'll be off for the following 2 weeks. A combination of some family things and going to Vanuatu.
0: And when you're away, Vanuatu, Libby Gore will be doing the 2 weekends.
1: You have paid attention, Grant.
0: I paid attention to that bit, but I didn't quite get the. I'm fine. I wasn't quite paying attention enough. like a lot of times, I've never been paying attention to enough. Which is what Lucky asked me. He goes, "Do you know the answer to this question?" I said, "Of course I don't." He said, "Well, yes. Well, like all of us, we're all qualified to go on to the quiz." All right,
1: Grant, let's have a go at this. In 1991, the Swiss canton Appenzell Innerrhoden was the absolute last jurisdiction in Europe to allow what, following a ruling by the Swiss Federal Supreme Court?
0: I don't know what the what I'm thinking it possibly has to do with the famous Swiss, is it the Swiss? Oh, no, I think I'm getting it all confused with the Vatican and the Swiss Army guys who do something, but, you know, who are the guards there for the Vatican. But that's all a possibility could be, but I can't think what the specific thing would be. So wish you all the best for family things. I'll talk to you a bit later and then practice your French for Vanuatu. So all the best, everyone.
1: All right. Merci beaucoup, Grant. Bye-bye. Ruth has it. Marion has it. Jane in Homebush has it, adding, outrageous. That could possibly be a clue for you. Pam, Elizabeth, Heather, Andy. Different professors from St. Andrews said they'd allow 64 teams in the next World Cup so that Italy can qualify. Ouch. Tim in Thirlmere. Greetings, Tim.
2: Well, hi.
1: Hi. All right. In 1991, the Swiss canton Appenzell Innerrhoden was the absolute last jurisdiction in Europe to allow what, following a ruling by the Swiss Federal Supreme Court?
2: Not really sure. Is it the last? Is it like no jurisdictions have allowed this since? Is that what that means?
1: No, it means that finally this place where this thing wasn't happening started happening. That it was happening entirely across the rest of Europe except for in this one place in Switzerland.
2: It hasn't made homosexuality legal, no?
1: That is not it, but that's the way you need to think along those lines. But yeah, not homosexuality.
2: Okay.
1: Thanks, Tim.
2: Right, thanks.
1: Okay, bye. We have David in Altona.
3: Hi. Was it the last place in Europe to be allowed to wear lederhosen while playing soccer? I'm just guessing.
1: I wish that was the answer, but it's not, unfortunately.
3: That's the best I can do, sorry.
1: All right. Thanks for having a go at it, David. Appreciate it.
3: Long problem.
1: All right. Kingsley in Adelaide.
4: Hello.
1: Hello, Kingsley. What do you reckon this was that happened in 1991?
4: I do know this because I researched for a quiz that I was running at the Salvation Army on Wednesday night a few months back. It's women voting.
1: It is. 1991, and the federal court had to force this little place in Switzerland to allow the Sheilas to have a vote. So glad I wasn't a Swiss woman living there, Kingsley. Well done. You have it correct.
4: I was actually amazed that it was so late.
1: Yeah.
4: Considering nearly 100 years women had been voting in other countries, in Australia, New Zealand, Europe.
1: Mm. Yeah.
4: So I was actually quite taken back by that.
1: Yeah, it's pretty jaw-dropping stuff, isn't it? Mm. Anyway, well done, Kingsley. You knew that. Question 4. Now, just reiterating, all of the questions tonight, each question is based on, or the answer will be, a country that has been in the group stages of this World Cup.
4: Okay.
1: All right. Which country was the location for a utopian

0: couple. So I'm like you. I'm not really going to go for that.
1: Yeah, let's not show how much we don't know about what's on our notes, Karen. Hey.
0: Mm.
1: Let's try instead question 16.
0: Mm.
1: During the late 60s, musicians including the Rolling Stones and Jimi Hendrix helped cement which North African country as a legendary stop on the hippie trail?
0: Which North African country?
1: Yes.
0: North African.
1: Say that again.
0: Sorry, you said North African.
1: North African.
0: Hang on. So North African country.
1: Yeah. So I'll read it again. During the late 60s, musicians including the Rolling Stones and Jimi Hendrix helped cement which North African country as a legendary stop on the hippie trail?
0: I was thinking south. That's why you got me confused. That's why I got a little confused. I'm gonna go. Sorry, I'm still thinking, but I'll give me one more minute, and I'll think a little further.
1: All right, look, Karen, we'll have to move forward. I'll give you 5 seconds to give me an answer. A North African country.
0: Yeah, no, look, I'm struggling on that one.
1: No, that's all right. Someone will figure it out, Karen. Thank you for getting Sir Edmund Hillary for us. Here is Laurie. Hi, Laurie.
2: Good evening. Good morning.
1: Good morning.
2: I've been in and out of the car a bit, so I haven't heard all the questions. But in regard to Soweto, you know what the word means?
1: I don't.
2: It stands for Southwest Township.
1: Ah, right. That makes perfect sense.
2: The township where a lot of the native Africans lived, and where then, from what I understand, not having been there, that they commuted by train into the city to work. The township was, basically built for... in a sense, you might have could have called it slave labour, but anyway, that's as I understand it.
1: All right, Laurie, let's have a go at question 16. During the late 60s, musicians including the Rolling Stones and Jimi Hendrix helped cement which North African country as a legendary stop on the hippie trail? And a reminder that all the questions tonight are to do with countries that have been in the group stages at the World Cup.
2: I think pretty sure Egypt.

0: That's Ruthie Foster. It's called Mileage.
1: The ABC Listen app lets you take ABC Radio with you wherever you go. At home, in the gym, up a ladder, on the road,
2: interstate,
1: outer space.

Jem Casadaly and Cool Girl. You're listening to some new music to being brought to you by Rod Yates tonight. And Rod, we've got one more to go. Brian Fallon. Tell us about Brian Fallon.

Yeah. I think, well, that's what Easy Rider was about. Nothing. I don't think it had anything to do with the other stuff. If you want to join us, give us a ring on 1300 800 222.

0: late 60s. But Hoadley's had, I remember the one we used to always buy on the way home from school. It was called the Hoadley's Polly Waffle.
1: Oh, yeah. That was great.
0: It was filled with marshmallow and coated with chocolate, the wafer.
1: A lot of people, I've got to move on, Steve, but thank you, because a lot of people with the Polly Waffles, there was a big kerfuffle when they stopped making Polly Waffles. It was very, very bad. Hi, Pete.
2: G'day, Trev, and g'day, everyone. I made a just big hat tip to Sheila. I got a big smile on my face. It was just wonderful to hear her voice.
1: I was just so stoked that she remembered the Bindoon rock concerts.
2: I've recently lost my dear aunt, who is in Sheila's demographic, and it just brought back a wonderful memory. I'm not crying, but I'm emotional.
1: I know what you mean.
2: Yeah. On to the lollies. Those Easter eggs, mate, it was like eating chalk.
1: Mum loved them.
2: No, and so did my mum.
1: They were sort of, they were blue with white on the front on them.
2: You're right. And I live in Ballarat, you know, where the Mars factory is. So
1: yeah, yeah.
2: It's pretty good these days. My favourite lollies, remember, they used to be cobbers and now they're mates.
1: So they used to be cobbers everywhere and then they just turned into mates. Mates are thinner.
2: Yes, and now they're fantails and too expensive. But my main beef is, because I'm a smoker, fags, which are now called fads.
1: Yeah, I know.
2: They created a generation of smokers in the 70s.
1: I know, everyone walked around with them in their mouths and then pretended to smoke cigarettes. A terrible thing, pretended. Adam said, I'm so impressed that Sheila at 96 is as sharp as a tack. That's so true. And remembering the coffin cheaters and people being able to make a little bit of money as well from the concerts. Like Texie is saying the WA band The Jets used to play at Bindoon. They were awesome concerts, says Tim. They were huge, huge. Hello, Heather.
3: Evening, how are you?
1: Well, thanks, Heather.
3: I can remember fighting over the chocolate box with the black cat.
1: Definitely.
3: Because it was the black cat was on a little gold string and it was stuck on the box with a black bow.
1: That's right.
3: So it depended who got the bow and who got the black cat.
1: But I can remember my dad used to drink scotch, used to drink whiskey, and used to always hope that he was going to get the one with the Scotty dogs on it. I'm sure that there was the White Knight, there was a White Horse one, but I think there was a Piper one as well.
3: Yeah, yeah, and one of the uncles was always drinking Johnny Walker.
1: Yeah.
3: And some of the larger bottles, they came with either a little Johnny Walker man or or a little yellow dog, like a Labrador dog.
1: Blow me down. Like little plastic ones.
3: Yeah, yep. And anyway, what I rang in about, and did you like the photo of the penny liquors?
1: No, did you send it in?
3: Yeah. I sent in. They came out in the 20s.
1: Yeah.
3: And they're little glass things. They look a bit like an egg cup or an eyewash.
1: Yeah.
3: But my father was born in 35 and they were still using them during the Second World War. And if you couldn't afford a whole ice cream cone, you could go and buy a half pence worth of ice cream in this little glass penny liquor. That you returned to the counter.
1: I'd never seen them.
3: Yeah, anyway, so back in the day before all your products had tamper-proof lids on them,
1: yeah,
3: they used to put out drinking glasses. So whether it was your cheese spread or your Vegemite or your peanut butter or whatever, and Mum saved one from the year I was born in 66. And it's about the change of decimal currency.
1: Do you know, I can remember because they used to have a honey one that was a handle glass.
3: Yeah. So there are all those promotional glasses that came out with your Vegemite and honey and all that kind of thing. And my grandfather, he was a brilliant mathematician. And he must have wondered what he struck with his granddaughters because we were useless. But, you know, he was adamant of being a lawyer that we were able to convert the old currency to decimal and to be able to convert kilometres to miles.
1: It was hard, Heather. Heather, I've got to go because we've got to get this stuff done. But thank you so much for giving me a ring.
3: Cheers.
1: Good on you. Thank you. Donald sent a picture of the sweethearts. So they were hearts and they had best day, you shine, marry me forever, smile, kiss me. That's a little bit saucy for the time, isn't it? With kiss me on the lollies. Hey, Julian.
4: Good morning. What about McRobertson Chocolates? McRobertson Girls High School, named after him in Albert Park.
1: Really?
4: Revision South Yarra, there's a plaque there. McRobertson Miller Airlines in Western Australia.
1: Yeah.
4: All named after the great McRobertson chocolate man.
1: I remember McRobertson Airline.
4: McRobertson Airlines, they had some terrible crashes too.
1: Yeah.
4: Now what about, of course, you mentioned the film, films of Richard Pryor. What about The Wiz?
1: Did he play in The Wiz?
4: He played the wizard.
1: Oh, okay, because this was the one with Michael Jackson in it.
4: That's right. And Mel Brooks did come to the Princess Theatre in Melbourne in quite a number of years ago for the producers on stage, and had Burt Newton, Chloe Delamore, Reg Livermore. And he played, Burt Newton played one of the leading roles with the helmet in it. Did you see the producers when it played in Melbourne?
1: Reg Livermore was a very clever man and a great performer.
4: And he's coming back to Melbourne very soon in Ned Kelly.
1: Very, very good. Julian, thank you. It's always good talking to you. Thank you. And Graham will be our last caller this morning as we head under the covers in just a second. Hey, Graham.
5: Hello. Regarding chocolates, I don't remember Black Cat chocolates, but I do remember Cadbury's. And we used to go to the exhibition and we used to get Small's chocolates and, you know, sample bags.
1: What were Small's chocolates?
5: Oh, I don't know. They were very good. We used to concentrate on chocolates and licorice bags, I think. I forget what the other ones were. Oh, by the way, can you stand a couple of jokes?
1: Oh, okay.
5: Okay, yeah. What would Jesus, Mary and Joseph, if they formed a rock band, be called?
1: I don't know.
5: The Carpenters.
1: That's quite good. That's pretty good. Thank you, Graham. Actually quite funny. This is Overnights. Thank you. This is Overnights on ABC Radio. You can join us on 1-300-800-222. I'm going to test you out in a minute because whenever we do and head under the covers, we always have a little bit of a snippet in there for you to try and work out who it is that's performing. So we'll do that in just a little bit. This is Overnights.
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As the riders loped on by him, he heard one call his name. If you want to save your soul from hell, a riding on our rain. Then cowboy, change your ways today, or with us you will ride, a-trying to catch that devil's herd across these endless skies.

via text or give us a ring, 1300 800 222. Who's doing this version of Ghost Riders in the Sky? A little bit grungier, you got to say. So, have a guess. Send them through. Give us a ring. Who's doing that version of Ghost Riders in the Sky? Until we get an answer to that, I'll tell you that legendary actor Christopher Lee recorded a highly distinctive spoken word sort of version. It was released on an album called Devils, Rogues and Villains.

Their faces gulped, their eyes were blurred, their shirts all soaked with sweat. He's riding hard to catch that herd, but he ain't caught 'em yet. 'Cause they've got to ride forever on that range up in the sky. All the horses snorting,

0: That's the Waifs and Lighthouse. If you want to join us as we take a look at those cars that were built or assembled in Australia around after the Second World War, so around the late 40s into the early 50s, 1-300-800-222.
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2: Australia's only cat historian tells the surprising and complicated story of our famous and infamous felines. 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
0: Gavin Farmer joins us on the program to take a look at automotive history in Australia. He's an automotive historian, author of several books about cars, including The Cars of the 50s, A History of Cars Manufactured and Assembled in Australia. Hi, Gavin.
3: Good morning, Trevor.
0: Gavin, what we should do firstly is set up what was happening after the Second World War, which led into the manufacturing industry in Australia for cars.
3: Well, during the war, Australia realised that it was industrially isolated from the rest of the world. So the government started a program whereby they were starting to build aircraft, particularly aircraft, and I think tanks was another thing they were building here. Then once the war was finished, the government put out a form for a manufacturer to build cars here, and that turned out to be General Motors Holden.
0: But that means, though, when you take a look at what was happening around that time after the war and being able to establish it from those industries, did they have to change it very much?
3: Not really. I mean, the basics of foundry work and machining work was established during the war, and that transferred across into the manufacturing of cars.
0: Yeah. And was it Holden that did it first?
3: That's a good question. Well, they were first to actually manufacture a car totally here. Other companies, Ford in particular, was assembling cars here. The small cars came from England. The larger cars came from Canada. And Ford didn't really get into the manufacturing in a big way until 1960 when they released the Falcon.
0: Isn't that interesting, though, that it would be they'd be coming from Canada and from England, but it was an American company?
3: Well, they'd established subsidiaries in Windsor in Canada because of the Commonwealth. They had less tax to pay if they went from Canada than if they came from America.
0: Yeah.
3: So, and the accountants are always ready to count the money.
0: Of course they are. With that, though, because so in that case, were they using, look, because we're talking about how after the war they were using the factories that were used for doing other things. Was that for assembling or for completely putting them together themselves? Just for assembling?

0: Well, where Holden was concerned, it was complete manufacture.
1: Yeah.
0: Where Ford was concerned, it was assembly. Chrysler had a small assembly operation here in Adelaide. BMC established, 1948, I think it was, established a factory at Zetland, a suburb of Sydney. And there was a company called AMI down in Melbourne that was assembling Triumphs.
1: Really? So Triumph, I just wanted to, especially with Holden, if they were manufacturing here, did they get support from the government?
0: Well, that's a good question. I think they did.
1: Hmm.
0: And of course, that was the prickle that got Joe Hockey to face them down, if you like, back in 2017 or 18,
1: yeah.
0: which caused them to leave. He was not going to give them any further support.
1: Because it would have been significant at that time, especially because there was the need for manufacturing after the war and for employment, and you would think that the government would have been keen on being able to establish a car industry here, because it was one of the things that was considered to be one of the manufacturing pluses for any country to have their own car.
0: Well, you look at the rest of the world. The Americans had General Motors, Ford, Chrysler. Back after the war, you still had Studebaker, Hudson, all those companies. You go across to England, and well, you'd lose count of how many manufacturers were there. Mm. But the main ones were Austin, Morris, Ford, Vauxhall, Roots Group. France, major manufacturing. Germany, again, major manufacturing. All of these countries employed thousands and thousands of people in the car industry.
1: Because it's General Motors, Holden. How much did General Motors have to do with it?
0: Well, they were the people. Well, General Motors designed the Holden. It's kind of a baby Chevrolet, if you like, from that period. The intriguing thing is that General Motors itself did not put a lot of money into the project. The money was raised here through permission from the federal government to do this, and they encouraged local banks to support Holden.
1: So even though it was just a miniature version of a Chevy?
0: Mm-hmm.
1: But it was actually manufactured to be an Australian car and for Australian conditions?
0: Yes, it was only manufactured here.
1: Yeah.
0: Even though it was engineered in America, the prototypes were brought out here to be tested, and they had to be strengthened because our roads back those days were not very good. It hit a nerve with the Australian people. It was not a big car like the American cars. It was bigger than the British cars, and it had a six-cylinder engine, whereas all the British cars had four-cylinder engines.
1: Yeah.
0: And it hit the sweet spot, if you like, where the Australian buying public was concerned.
1: Because if you think about FJs or FCs and those model Holdens, were the original ones sort of like them?
0: The FJ was a tidied up, they call it FX these
1: yeah.
0: days, but it was really a 48215. The mechanical side of things basically didn't change from the first Holden through to the EJ of 1962.
1: Wow.
0: All the mechanical components were pretty much the same. And with the EH was when the two red engines, the 149 and the 179, came out. But up until then, we'd had the old grey motor.
1: Well, people rave about the grey motor, Gavin. They love the grey motor.
0: let's face it, you know, the saloon car racing in this country got underway in a big way with VFX and the FJ.
1: Sean joins us. Hello, Sean.
2: Good morning, Trev.
1: What do you want to mention?
2: The General Motors train station, which was on the, well, it's on the Gippsland line. I think it's on the Pakenham line now. But when I was in Melbourne, we went on the Train of Knowledge, which is a primary school trip. I remember our teacher going, wow, this is the new General Motors station. We went past it, and it didn't make much sense to me, but it was a station that was built by General Motors just for their factory out there. And it just stopped at General Motors' factory. It wasn't accessed by the public. You could only just get off and go to the factory.
1: How significant is that, Gavin?
0: Well, I think the gentleman's referring to the factory they built at Dandenong, I think.
1: Yeah, that's right, yeah.
0: I mean, back in those days, General Motors had money to splash around and do those sorts of things, and they had the power where they could do things that they wanted that government necessarily didn't want them to do.
1: Fancy having your own... it's a bit of a lurk, that one, having your own train station. Andy's with us. Hello, Andy.
3: Yeah, hi. I've had a few 40s and 50s cars, vehicles, GMC, American trucks, and Jaguars, but Australian assembled internationals, which I've had a D1100, one-tonne ute, but also the earlier Mark 4s and Mark 5s and military vehicles made, I believe, in Victoria.
1: Just comment on those, Gavin.
0: Well, International Harvester had a factory in Dandenong, not far from the General Motors factory. And, yes, International trucks were built there for the Australian market.
1: They were successful, too, International trucks, for a long time in Australia, Gavin.
0: Oh, yes. Yeah, very much so. The cabs of International trucks were shared with Dodge trucks.
1: I remember Dodge trucks too. The International, because a lot of farmers had International trucks and they lasted for a very long time.
0: Yes, as did the Dodge trucks. In fact, you go out into the country areas of Australia today, you'll find Internationals and Dodges parked in sheds, and they'll come out during the grain season.
1: Yeah, they will too. They're probably for transporting grain to the bigger trucks.
0: Yeah.
1: And the paddocks.
0: You can't kill them.
1: That's true. Don is there. Hello, Don.
4: Hello, Trevor. I unfortunately had probably one of the worst cars ever made from an English Ford factory, and it was a 1958 Mark II Zephyr. I had no money. My grandkids loved me telling me about all the problems with the bad old days. Anyway, when I bought it, because I had no money, it had ball tyres. They were retreads. I couldn't afford new retreads, so my neighbour across the road had a thing called a re-grooving iron and used to cut new tracks into it.
0: Oh, dear.
4: And he'd cut so deep he'd get down to the canvas, and, of course, I'd have blowouts. But the worst thing that had happened was when I got it, I was really popular with my mates. So we went to the beach in Bondi, and we were driving through a very steep road in the middle of King's Cross, which was, I didn't have a working handbrake. And I'm going up to a five-way junction where all the traffic stopped, and I've got a brand-new Mercedes-Benz sitting right up behind me. And I go to take off, and the car rolls back, go to, with a clutch and the brake. And so in the end, after several attempts and failing and stalling it, I got a mate to get out and find a brick, which I got him to put behind the back wheel.
1: That'll do with anything, just putting a brick in there to actually work as a handbrake. Don, thank you. I've got a text here, Gavin, that says the FX Holden was the first purpose-made ute.
0: Well, you could debate that because way back in 1934, I think it was, a guy called Lou Bandt, who was working at Ford, created the Ford V8 Ute. And that's generally regarded as the first of its genre.
1: Okay.
0: The Ute and the panel van were all part of the original program for the FX Holden here in Australia.
1: Were Ford Zephyrs 1958 that bad, Gavin?
0: No. the second car that my father bought was a 56 Mark II Ford Zephyr, the early one with the round parking lights. And we were, mum and dad and six kids fitted into that car. We went all over Australia in it and rarely ever had a problem with it. And in fact, I got my licence through the learner program in that car.
1: Wow. I've got a text here saying GMH Elizabeth in South Australia had a train station on site as well, says Ezzy. So it sounds like a fairly common thing.
0: Well, Ford, for example, located its factories where it was either on the coast, as in Geelong, or it was on a railway line. And a lot of the factories in this country were on railway lines.
1: When did the Ford factory in Geelong start?
0: 1925.
1: Really? That long ago?
0: Oh, yeah. Yeah. They were doing Model C Fords there.
1: Yeah.
0: Is it still there?
1: Well, it's still there, but they're obviously not producing cars.
0: No.
1: But the factory's still there. I'm pretty sure it is. I'm not sure if it's been what it's been turned into, though. Probably townhouses. If anyone from Geelong's listening, tell us what's happening with the Ford factory. 1-300-800-222. Hello, Grant.
5: Morning, TC. Morning, Gavin. The Geelong factory of Ford opened up headquarters in March 1925 per Wikipedia. The first Australian-built Model T Ford was apparently built there in June 1925, also in the Wikipedia. And don't worry, I'm just going to give you quotes of things, but very, very good timing that you came to me with that. I'm thinking, oh, I can answer this question for you, at least that one. I think it's Geelong still got the longest sponsorship with the Cats and Ford it's still got. From what I know, when they did close the production down in 2016, I think Ford, I think they did supposedly a design and build only out of that. Whether they're still doing that, I don't know. So, quick question for myself, because rather than you Victorians take all the thing, I'm up here, as you know, up in Waterloo, and I'm gonna get in first before it gets slammed. I think the pinnacle of Australian car making later on, and people are going to debate this one, this is opening up a can of worms, is the mighty Leyland P76. And if you've never been in one, don't argue. But I was going to ask, because I am up here in Waterloo and Zetland, their headquarters, they're not here now, but they have there. And I was wondering if Gavin can give me any information, if he knows about the figures. Oh, one other figure I'm going to throw at people. Apparently, when it came to Australian production of Australian cars, in the 70s, where it peaked, we apparently, again, according to Wikipedia, we were 10th in the nation, the list of nations who produced cars. So number 10 in the world, which wasn't too bad.
1: Grant, we're sticking with the 50s. However, if you drove in a V8 Leyland P76, Gavin, they were a fine vehicle.
0: They were a very, very good car, yes. The first 6 months of production, the quality control was left a bit to be desired, I think is a nice way of putting it. But after 6 months, the P76 was as well made as the Holden, Ford and Valiant that it was competing against.
1: Thank you. Thank you, Grant. I've got to move on because we've sort of talked about the 70s cars with Gavin on another occasion. Apparently, Gavin, Geelong, now Super Cheap Auto and other retail shops with the Ford factory.
0: Surprise.
1: Surprise, surprise. Hello, North, is it?
6: Oh, good morning. I had a 51 model custom line that was made in Canada. It was assembled here.
0: Yeah, that would be right.
6: It was a beautiful car too. It was really nice, yeah.
1: Was that, Gavin, do they drive on the left in Canada, Gavin?
0: No, no, the same as the Americans, drove on the wrong side.
1: Yeah, so did they have to then, so did people then have left-hand drive cars? Or did they convert them over here into the other way?
0: No, they were converted in Canada and they came out as right-hand drive kits.
1: Okay. No, thank you. We'll also have a chat with Ron, who's in Oxley. You wanted to ask that question. Ron, do you want to ask that?
7: No, I wanted to make that comment that the Australian assembled vehicles that came from England and Canada came because that's where they produced the right-hand drive models. England was always right-hand drive.
1: Yep.
7: So those models came out here as right-hand drive. And for the American models, that were manufactured in America but assembled in Australia, in America they produced the left-hand drive, in Canada they produced the right-hand drive and shipped the kits out here and we assembled it as right-hand drive in Australia.
1: Thank you. And you know that how, Ron?
7: I was a big early 60s Chevy fan and, the American bodies were American bodies, but the Canadian bodies were Chevy bodies and they were the ones that were assembled here as right-hand drives.
1: Ron, thank you for that. Gavin, as we take a look at when we started to have more Australian cars manufactured here, were they popular with Australians?
0: Yes. Yeah, the look at Holden. They had factories in every capital city. So the factory at Woodville, for example, and then at Elizabeth, that was catering for the market here in South Australia. You had Port Melbourne and Dandenong catering for the Victorian market, and so it went on around the country. Ford were a bit slow to get off the get out of the starting blocks, but they didn't really have a car that was entirely suited to Australia, other than perhaps the Ford Zephyr. That was quite a popular car during the 50s here in Australia, but it was something like 150 pounds more expensive than a Holden. Now, you look back at today and you think 150 pounds, that was nothing. But back in 1952, 3, 4, 5, 6, 150 pounds was quite a substantial amount of money.
1: Yeah. So did they get better? Because I had a 1964 station wagon, Ford Falcon station wagon. Did they get better as they moved into the early 60s?
0: Well, the early Ford Falcons were dreadful cars.
1: Thanks
0: for that. They should have stuck with a Zephyr. I mean, the XK Falcon that was released in, I think, September 1960, if you bought one from a country dealership and you had to drive, I don't know, 25 miles home to the homestead at the farm, and you're driving over a dirt road, the potential was the front suspension would collapse over the corrugations and the interior would be full of dust. The quality of engineering in the early Falcons was absolutely dreadful.
1: Well, I quite liked it, Kevin.
0: Well, by 1964, the Australian engineers had corrected the American engineers' problems. In fact, when it started to happen here, it very nearly bankrupted Ford Australia. That's how bad the situation was.
1: Bruce is with us from McLaren Vale. Hello, Bruce.
8: Hello, Trevor. First-time caller.
1: Good on you.
8: Yeah, I love listening to your show overnight. But, we had a very forward-thinking premier here in South Australia at the time, Sir Thomas Playford, and he made it possible for all these English immigrants to come out here and live in affordable housing. Hello, Trevor. First-time caller.
1: Good on you.
8: Yeah, I love listening to your show overnight. But, we had a very forward-thinking premier here in South Australia at the time, Sir Thomas Playford, and he made it possible for all these English immigrants to come out here and live in affordable housing that he built out at Elizabeth when he established the Housing Trust of South Australia, and also bought up all the electricity providers. It was made ETSA, the Electricity Trust of South Australia, which gave them a stable power source. And

0: You got four wheels, four doors, seat front and back, and a gear shift, and that was about it. There was no sophistication about these cars whatsoever.
1: Not even a radio?
0: No, not even a heater.
1: Not even a heater?
0: No, you froze.
1: I've got a text here. Apparently it was the Reliant Robin was a three-wheel car.
0: Oh, yeah, dreadful thing.
1: Dreadful thing. I'll just finish because you were talking about the Ford Zephyr. Morning, Trevor and guests. My parents had a white Ford Zephyr in the 50s and 60s. That car got our family of two adults, three little kids, around the icy, terrifying roads of the Snowy Mountains, says Robin. So it sounds like it wasn't so bad a car, Gavin.
0: No, I reckon that was one of the better cars that were made during that period. It was a bit bigger, and it had a slightly larger engine. I mean, we're talking a car that back in the 1950s could nudge 90 miles an hour.
1: That's pretty good. Hey, Gavin, our news is coming up. It's always good talking to you about cars. Thank you.
0: My pleasure.
1: 90 mile an hour, you've got to say that's pretty good. Coming up after the news, Kate Mead will bring us some stories that have been flying around overnight, and we'll find out a little bit more about those stories with Kate. We'll also get an update as far as what's happening in the World Cup as well. 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
2: Good morning, Tim Wharton with ABC News. Anti-Semitic content and other forms of hateful speech online and in traditional media and broadcasting will be in the spotlight when the Royal Commission on Anti-Semitism and Social Cohesion resumes in Sydney today. Harry Buttonshaw reports.
3: In the first two public hearing blocks, the Royal Commission examined the nature and prevalence of anti-Semitism in Australia and the circumstances surrounding the Bondi terror attack last year. The third hearing block is set to get underway this week. It will look at the nature, prevalence and drivers of anti-Semitism on social media and on online forums. It'll also examine the nature and prevalence of anti-Semitism in public media organisations and how these organisations identify and address anti-Semitism. The hearing block will run until July the 10th before the Commission heads to Melbourne on July 13.
2: Australia and Vanuatu are on the brink of finally signing a landmark strategic pact. Here's Foreign Affairs reporter Stephen Chegets.
4: Vanuatu's Prime Minister Jotham Napat and Anthony Albanese are set to ink the Nakamal Agreement later today in Canberra, almost 10 months after Mr. Napat pulled out of a planned signing ceremony in Port Vila, citing concerns around sovereignty. Negotiations have been difficult, and clauses aimed at limiting Chinese investment in Vanuatu's critical infrastructure have been watered down. But it's still expected to cement Australia's strategic position in the country.
2: A flare-up in the Middle East is threatening to unravel the fragile ceasefire between Iran and the United States, with both sides trading fresh attacks. Bridget Rollison reports from Jerusalem.
5: Iran says it launched missiles and drones at US military bases in Kuwait and Bahrain in retaliation for American attacks. Washington says it hit more than a dozen sites in Iran after two ships were targeted in the Strait of Hormuz. The attacks in the strait came just hours after Tehran warned ships against using what it called an unauthorized route. Iran was meant to fully reopen the strait as part of a new ceasefire deal. But for Tehran, reopening the strait doesn't mean giving up control. It wants to dictate where ships can pass so it can keep the vital shipping way as a bargaining chip in negotiations.
2: Rescue workers in Venezuela are still searching for tens of thousands of people missing more than 3 days after two powerful earthquakes. Residents and families are desperately searching the rubble for their loved ones, listening carefully for any sound that might indicate life. This woman, whose relatives remain missing after a building collapsed, says heavy machinery is desperately needed.
6: We don't have any heavy machinery. A huge number of rescue workers have come to help, and they're giving it their all. But we need machinery. I'm emphasising the machinery because all of this debris is heavy. They can't move it on their own. They just can't.
2: Europe is continuing to swelter in an unprecedented heat wave, with more than 200 million people experiencing temperatures of over 35 degrees Celsius. The heat wave is now hitting Germany, Poland, the Czech Republic and Hungary, with scientists saying it's the most severe ever recorded in Europe. The heat is also causing glaciers to melt more quickly in Switzerland, as the country's head of glacier monitoring, Dr. Matthew Huss, explains.
7: According to our data, we're losing as much water from the Swiss glaciers to fill up one Olympic swimming pool every 6 seconds. And this now lasts for 2 weeks. So as long as this heat wave is ongoing and day and night, every 6 seconds.
2: In rugby league, New South Wales coach Laurie Daly has swung the axe and made a host of changes for Game 3 of State of Origin in Brisbane next week. Five players have been dropped, with Brian To'o, Victor Radley, Katoni Staggs, Api Korosau and Dylan Lucas not named after featuring in New South Wales' second game loss at the MCG. Dolphins back Jack Bostock will make his Origin debut and will be joined by Stephen Crichton, Bradman Best, Liam Martin, Hamoli Olakau'atu and Blake Brayley as the new faces in the Blues side. In AFL, Fremantle has extended its winning streak to 14 matches thanks to a 51-point victory over the Gold Coast Suns in Perth. The Suns equaled their lowest ever goal tally, going down 3-11-29 to 11-14-80. The Dockers are now two games clear at the top of the ladder, but key forward Josh Tracy doesn't want to see players rested.
8: I don't think we want to be a club that does that sort of stuff. I feel like we've got a professional environment that allows guys to be up and feeling good every week.
2: North Melbourne's moved up to ninth spot with a 14-point victory over Essendon at Docklands. You're up to date with the latest in ABC News. 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
10: Good morning. First day of the school holidays. Got the kids with you, grandkids. Planning on spending some time with family. Today, maybe not the best day to be doing anything outdoors. There's a few showers about on the coast today. Up to 3 millimetres of rain, the Bureau says. Chasing a top of 21 degrees. Currently 15 at the Seaway, 15 in Coolangatta, 10 in Bow Desert, 7 in Canungra. And if you're heading up the M1 today, if you're motoring up the motorway, currently 14 degrees in Brisbane. I hope you had a good weekend. Nice to have you on board for this Monday. As always, the Professor will be joining me shortly for the Daily Wag over a little coincidence that happened between us at the end of last week. Strange little coincidence, but anyway, yeah, we'll get to that. Of course, the Dawn Patrol as well, to find out the stories that have been drifting across the Professor's radar this morning across the weekend. And we'll take a look at what's been making news as well. But first up, three songs from Morning Glory on this day, 29th of June, 1975. 28-year-old singer-songwriter Tim Buckley died of an overdose of heroin and morphine. Buckley released 9 albums during his career, musically broadly ranging from folk, avant-garde, funk, psychedelia. If you're a bit younger, you might not know who Tim Buckley is, but you certainly would know who his son, Jeff Buckley, is. And sadly, Jeff would later follow in his dad's footsteps, only to have his life cut tragically short as well. This Tim Buckley piece comes from one of his best-known albums, Greetings from L.A. Oh yeah, bring in the funk this morning with a little bit of Tim Buckley there and get on top. Option number two this morning, singer-songwriter and producer Lowell George died of a heart attack on this day. He, of course, is the Little Feat frontman, was found dead at the Keybridge Marriott Hotel in Arlington, Virginia. Before Lowell formed Little Feat, he played rhythm guitar on Frank Zappa's Mothers of Invention. It was actually Frank Zappa's suggestion that George name his band after his small feet. That's F-E-E-T, not F-E-A-T. Little Feet's stature as a band has grown significantly, particularly since Lowell George's death, with many illustrious musicians citing the band's influence, including Bonnie Raitt, Linda Ronstadt, Jackson Browne. Jackson Browne actually called him the George the Orson Welles of rock. I'm not quite sure how that works. But here is Little Feat with Rock and Roll Doctor.

Oh, the fabulous Little Feat. If you're a fan, you'll no doubt be excited to hear a little bit of them on the radio this morning. And our last anniversary today, it's actually a birthday anniversary. It's a very happy 73rd birthday to Colin Hay. Men at Work's debut album, Business as Usual, topped the charts around the world. The band received the Grammy as Best New Artist back in 1982. And in recent times, Mr. Hay's been a member of Ringo Starr's all-star band. He still tours with Men at Work, and he will be doing that across Australia later this year, including coming to the Goldie on the 1st of November.

So the songs this morning are Tim Buckley's Get On Top, Little Feat's Rock and Roll Doctor, or Men at Work's Who Can It Be Now? 0487 993 222 to cast your vote. Take a look at what's been making news next. It's 9 past 5 now.

Sunny Boys, alone with you on 91.7 ABC Gold Coast. It is 13 past five. Trevor Jackson this morning, three songs of Morning Glory and a somewhat eclectic selection, you might say. First up, it's Tim Buckley and Get On Top. Jeff's dad, Tim, getting rather funky there from his Greetings from LA set. Or you might prefer a little bit of Little Feet, with Lowell George passing away on this day in 1979.

Yes, the rock and roll doctor's in the house with Lowell George and Little Feet. That's option number two. Or Men at Work, option number three this morning.

0: As always, 0487993222 to cast your vote for today's edition of Morning Glory. It is Monday the 29th of June. Here's what's making news. The United States and Iran have exchanged strikes against targets in the Middle East, underscoring rising tensions that threaten the interim deal between the two nations to stop the war. The US launched fresh strikes on Iranian military infrastructure near the Strait of Hormuz yesterday, saying the action was in response to Iranian attacks on commercial shipping. Iran then launched missile and drone strikes targeting US allies Kuwait and Bahrain, prompting the US to launch a second round of airstrikes and Iran to return fire. The strikes come less than a day after similar exchanges of fire between the two warring powers, despite the peace deal negotiated earlier this month and the previously negotiated ceasefire that's been in place since April. An investigation is underway this morning following the suspicious death of a woman on the Gold Coast. Emergency services arrived at a Lotus Street home to find a female suffering life-threatening injuries. She died at the scene. A 23-year-old man was taken into custody and is currently assisting police with their investigation. An urban planner says the construction of a new light rail route on the Gold Coast by the 2032 Olympics is ambitious but possible. The state government has announced it will extend the light rail north from the Gold Coast University Hospital to Harbour Town Shopping Centre in Bigra Waters at a cost yet to be determined. Melissa Griffin from Urbis says it's too early to determine whether the project will lead to the construction of more higher density housing.
1: There definitely is potential for maybe 7 to 8 stories or even higher in some of those locations. But again, the planning needs to occur around that, and that would involve the community as well as part of that process.
0: The head of a proposed waste and recycling project on the northern Gold Coast says new landfill targets set out by the state government are achievable. Dominic Cansdale reports.
2: The state government recently released its waste strategy for the next decade, with the goal of reducing the amount of rubbish sent to landfill by 65%. It describes waste to energy as a critical component, alongside improvements to recycling rates. The Gold Coast Council is planning Queensland's first waste to energy facility at Stapleton. The project's chief executive, Grant Gabriel, says an alternative to landfill is needed this decade.
3: Southeast Queensland doesn't have the landfills it needs to continue on the path that it's been on.
2: A short list of companies seeking to build and operate the facility is expected by the end of the year.
0: In sport, big news this morning if you're a Socceroos fan. The Aussies are coming to Queensland with two blockbuster matches secured later this year following the FIFA World Cup. Premier David Crisafulli jumped on social media last night hinting at the big news coming.
4: So we're going to be the events capital of the country. We've got to keep the momentum going. So watch this space tomorrow for a really, really exciting event that I've been working on. Not just one event, but two, and not just in the southeast, but also here in North Queensland. It's good news for the economy. It's good news for our lifestyle. It puts Queensland on the

0: map.
1: Can tell you that the big news is that the homecoming series against Brazil will be played out exclusively in Brisbane and Townsville, with the games expected to pump as much as $23 million into Queensland's economy later this year. And the news of the two soccer matches comes off the back of another major sporting coup over the weekend for Queensland. The Anzac Day Bledisloe Cup Test will be played at Lang Park next year, for the first time in the 123-year history of rugby between Australia and New Zealand. As part of the deal, Lang Park will also host Bledisloe Cup fixtures in 2029 and 2031. Rugby Australia Chief Executive Phil Waugh says the 2027 clash will create a new Trans-Tasman sporting tradition. It hasn't been good news for the Gold Coast two national football teams over the weekend. In the AFL, the Suns had an absolute shocker against the Dockers yesterday, securing just 29 points against Fremantle's 80. Meanwhile, the Titans were outclassed by the Bulldogs 30-12 in their NRL fixture on Friday night. We'll have a full wrap of the weekend sport with Quentin Hull after 7:30 this morning. 19 past 5. Professor joins us next for the...

91.7 ABC Gold Coast with Hosier's Too Sweet. It's 23 past five. There's a bit of sweetness in the broth this morning that's brewing for the Daily Wag. We'll get to that in just a moment. Three songs from Morning Glory, all relating to this date, June 29. Firstly, sadly, it was on this day in 1975 we lost Tim Buckley.

Jeff's dad, Tim, with Get On Top. And also on this day, 4 years later, we lost Little Feat's Lowell George.

0: Rock and roll doctor from Little Feet, option number two, and it is Colin Hay's birthday today, so we couldn't resist a little bit of this. Happy 73rd birthday, Colin. 0487993222 to cast your vote. 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
0: All right, let's get that studio door open. Let's let the professor in.
4: It is a bit of a clash, a clatter and a clang.
0: It is, isn't it?
4: That door.
0: It's kind of the start of
4: really
0: our day every day, isn't it?
4: Open.
0: It's a bit messy, isn't it, really? You know,
4: the kitchen could use a good clean.
0: It could too. Get to it, Charlie, will you?
4: Yeah.
0: How was your weekend?
4: Good. It was good. Yeah, you'll notice purple this morning.
0: Yeah, he's got his Dockers jumper on.
4: I've got a Fremantle shirt on underneath as well.
0: Oh, really?
4: Yeah.
0: Wow.
4: Yeah.
0: You're wearing purple underpants? Don't show me. I don't want to know. He has too. He's got a Dockers shirt.
4: That wasn't showing you the underwear.
0: That was the T-shirt.
4: That was the T-shirt.
0: Theatre of the mind there. No, don't get carried away, listeners, really. This is a family-friendly program, especially on school holidays. Today we thought we'd actually talk about not football or supporting your team, but actually food, because last week we had this conversation. It was on Friday morning and we're chatting away, because the first thing we do after we finish the show, we go and grab a coffee, have a chat.
4: We need one, yeah.
0: Team meeting, we call it officially. We just go and get coffee.
4: Oh, yeah.
0: But we talk about the show and we talk about what we were doing. And the night before, it turns out we had both made
4: independently
0: shepherd's pie.
4: Yeah, coincidentally.
0: At home for dinner.
4: Yeah.
0: I made shepherd's pie for my dinner. You made shepherd's pie for your mate.
4: Actually, it was just for me.
0: Oh, was it?
4: My mate was out.
0: He was out?
4: It was just me.
0: Oh.
4: Yeah.
0: Oh, geez. Okay.
4: It was good, though. He missed out.
0: Yeah, well, I've got to take your word on it, haven't I? You said it was good. Anyway, you said to me, oh, but I forgot to put the peas in it. And I went, hang on. I don't put peas in my shepherd's
4: but
0: pie.
4: But I think it's not a shepherd's pie without peas. Irish peas.
0: Okay, well, see, we started to have this conversation then. Well, you know, really, is it got to have peas in it to be a proper shepherd's pie or not? Because the recipe that I use doesn't have peas in it. And then it came down to talking about, well, do you use beef or do you use lamb?
4: Yeah, well, I must admit, for this one, I did use beef. Sometimes you can't find lamb mince.
0: Yeah, it's not so easy to find. And, you know, it's not like you're going to buy a leg of lamb and take it home.
4: Slow cook it.
0: Mince it. Put it through some sort of meat grinder.
4: Yeah.
0: So often it ends up really being cottage pie, doesn't it? Because if you're using beef, it's cottage pie.
4: Yeah, technically.
0: Yeah. Yeah, well, shepherd's pie. Shepherds.
4: Well, you can't shepherd a cow.
0: Shepherds herd sheep, don't they? Not cows, right? You know. So anyway, we got to talking about this, and it's just like, all right, let's talk about food. Let's talk about recipes. Number one, shepherd's pie. Does it have to have peas in it? Does it have to be lamb, technically, or can you make it with beef and still call it shepherd's pie?
4: Team Trevor or Team Charlie? peas or no peas?
0: And do you put melted cheese on top of yours as well?
4: I do. Yeah.
0: I just do mashed potato.
4: Oh, geez, you're missing out.
0: Yeah. Oh,
4: mashed potato, cheese, beef, sauce, peas.
0: Righto.
4: It's a whole melange.
0: All right. How many shepherds does it take to make a shepherd's pie? And then we thought about recipes more broadly, because, Charlie, you're saying that you're a bit of a gourmand in the kitchen, are you not?
4: I'm no stranger to a spatula. I think I do pretty well. Well, this is the thing, Trevor. You and I, we finish work at midday, and you've obviously got a family to go home to. You've got obligations.
0: I do.
4: Me?
0: You're a free man.
4: I'm a free man. I'm living the bachelor lifestyle.
0: You are.
4: I'm doing a lot of cooking. I spent all day yesterday in the kitchen.
0: Did you?
4: Well, I was just showing you a photo. I had some leftover chicken and peas, so I made
0: I was impressed by that photo.
4: Made a pie. I also made some beef stock yesterday.
0: You made your own beef stock?
4: I make my own stock. That is what I do.
0: Wow, that's impressive.
4: I've got a lot of it in the fridge now. I've got chicken stock as well.
0: Okay.
4: It's very relaxing.
0: You get the

0: Bones from the butcher and the whole thing to make the stock?
1: Yeah, bones. Yeah,
0: right.
1: Yeah.
0: Wow. Now I'm
1: impressed. Spend hours slaving.
0: Yeah, if you ever have a family to feed in years to come, I'll be interested to see if you've got the time to make your own beef stock. Because I have to confess, no, I buy it, but okay.
1: Fair enough.
0: Okay, but no, I do love to cook as well and often do cook during the week. My wife works long hours and has a long commute, so often
1: nice,
0: I do end up cooking during the week.
1: To a meal.
0: Yeah. So, Charlie and I both sort of fancy our chances as not chefs, but reasonably
1: home
0: good
1: chefs.
0: Cooks in the kitchen. Yeah, home chefs. Yeah. Oh, no. Maybe we'll have to have a cook-off on the show.
1: Brekkie cook-off.
0: Yeah, we'll come to your place, bring the show to your place, and see if you can make the best bacon.
1: Don't know how
0: eggs.
1: My housemate would feel about that, 5 a.m.
0: Oh, make no, I meant go to a listener's house.
1: Oh, your place.
0: No, not my place or your place. No, we'll put it, maybe Ooh. We can come to a listener's house.
1: Make them brekkie.
0: Yeah.
1: Well, and it'll probably be shepherd's pie and paella for brekkie.
0: So, dear listener, look, we want to know this morning, do you have a favourite recipe, a secret recipe? Is there a particular dish that, you're known for, your signature dish? Love to know. And you've got to settle the debate for us, too, about the shepherd's pie. Does it have peas? Does it not have peas? Does it strictly have to be lamb or is beef okay?
1: Peas. Stick with me.
0: Are you going with the professor or are you going with TJ? Come on, let me know. 0487 993 222 or 1300 903 917. It's news time.
2: ABC News. Good morning, I'm Maria Hatzakis. A man's been charged with the murder of a woman on the Gold Coast. Emergency services were called to a shooting at a home on Loder Street in Biggera Waters about 8 o'clock last night. They arrived to find the body of a 23-year-old woman. A 23-year-old man was arrested at the scene. He's been charged with murder and unlawful possession of weapons as domestic violence offences. The man's due to appear in the Southport Magistrates Court today. Overseas, 11 people have died after a plane carrying skydivers and their instructors crashed in eastern France. His Europe correspondent, Elias Kluwer.
3: On board the plane were 5 nurses on a skydiving experience. According to reports in the French media, it was the first time they'd ever been skydiving. Also on the plane were 5 instructors and an experienced pilot. An eyewitness said it sounded as if the plane's engine cut out shortly before the crash. The plane was 35 years old. The tragic crash follows a similar incident in the US state of Missouri earlier this month, where 12 people died. An investigation into the crash is underway, and authorities say it's too early to tell the cause of the disaster. Elias Kluwer, ABC News.
2: A flare-up in the Middle East is threatening to unravel the fragile ceasefire between Iran and the United States, with both sides trading fresh attacks. Bridget Rollison reports from Jerusalem.
4: Iran says it launched missiles and drones at US military bases in Kuwait and Bahrain in retaliation for American attacks. Washington says it hit more than a dozen sites in Iran after 2 ships were targeted in the Strait of Hormuz. The attacks in the strait came just hours after Tehran warned ships against using what it called an unauthorized route. Iran was meant to fully reopen the strait as part of a new ceasefire deal. But for Tehran, reopening the strait doesn't mean giving up control. It wants to dictate where ships can pass so it can keep the vital shipping way as a bargaining chip in negotiations.
2: Police are searching for a driver amid investigations into a fatal hit-and-run crash on Brisbane's south side. Officers say a 72-year-old pedestrian was struck by a vehicle on Beenleigh Road in Runcorn about 7:30 last night. She was taken to hospital with critical injuries where she later died. The vehicle, believed to have been involved in the crash, has been found in nearby Sheldon. Officers are urging the driver to come forward as investigations continue. Vanuatu's Prime Minister will visit Canberra today to sign a major strategic pact with Australia. His Foreign Affairs reporter Stephen Jedgetts.
5: Jotham Nupert and Prime Minister Anthony Albanese are set to ink the Nakamal Agreement later today in Canberra after an aborted signing ceremony in Port Vila last year. Vanuatu said the agreement risked undermining its sovereignty, forcing Australia to water down clauses aimed at limiting Chinese investment in Vanuatu's critical infrastructure. but the pact will still bolster Australia's strategic position in the country, where Canberra's been locked in a diplomatic arm wrestle with Beijing.
2: An education program being run in some high schools is aiming to reduce the stigma and raise awareness about women's reproductive health. Emma Pollard has the story.
6: The periods, pain and endometriosis talks are delivered by clinical educators and cover topics from constipation to contraception. National Programs Manager Nicola Jensen says a key goal is earlier diagnosis of any issues.
7: To educate them on essentially what's normal and not normal when it comes to pain.
6: Year 9 students from Palm Beach Currumbin State High School at the Gold Coast say they learnt a lot.
8: It's really helped me understand what people are actually feeling.
9: I'll probably treat my sister a bit better, that's for sure.
6: The program receives state government funding in Queensland, South Australia and Western Australia.
2: Briefly, in the AFL, the Gold Coast Suns season has suffered another setback following a 51-point loss to Fremantle at Perth Stadium. The Suns have dropped to 11th place on the ladder. To the weather for Queensland, showers, periods of rain and isolated to scattered storms in the state's west, partly cloudy in the eastern Gulf Country, isolated to scattered showers elsewhere. Cairns 26, Townsville 27, Mackay and Rockhampton 24, Bundaberg 23, Mount Isa 28. In the state's southeast, partly cloudy with showers, Brisbane, the Golden Sunshine Coasts 21, Toowoomba 16 degrees.
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0: Good morning. Welcome to Monday. And every time, AFL scoreline gets read about the Dockers beating the Suns, Charlie just grins and he's enjoying his moment. Yeah. Just remember, Charlie, the Suns are your second team, so don't gloat too much around here, pal, okay? Yeah, right. Thanks a lot. we're heading for a little bit of a soggy one today, a shower or two for this Monday of the school holidays, up to 3 millimetres of rain, so not too much, just a little bit to be an annoyance, probably more than anything else. I'm expecting a top today of 21 degrees. It's currently 14 in the Tweed, 15 in Narang, and also 15 degrees at Runaway Bay. Lots of comments coming in about cooking and the Daily Wag this morning. Charlie and I and our boasting prowess in the kitchen. No, it's not just about football in this show. It's also about food. Food and football. That's what Charlie and I live off. That's our all the essential ingredients to our lives, I think. So we'll share a few of those comments with you in just a moment. But we'll get to today's winner for Morning Glory first up. It's a happy 73rd birthday to Colin Hay.

0: Men at Work, and who can it be now? The winning song from today's edition of Morning Glory as Colin Hay celebrates his 73rd birthday, coming to the Gold Coast on 1st of November. The Men, as part of a national tour later this year. Oh, nice to see them. Colin Hay's always great value on stage. 20 to 6, Trevor Jackson this morning. And yeah, I think Charlie and I have started something with our Daily Wag topic today. This is, if you've just tuned in, this is off the back of last Friday morning. Charlie and I were chatting after the show and just discussing what we'd had the night before for dinner. That's how exciting our lives are. We're talking about topics like that. And it turns out we both independently made shepherd's pie the night before. But then Charlie said, I can't believe it, I forgot to put the peas in it. And I'm thinking, you don't put peas in shepherd's pie. Not in mine, anyway. So that started a debate. Well, what goes into shepherd's pie? And if you can't get minced lamb, which you can't always get, and you use beef, is that still a shepherd's pie or is it a cottage pie then? What is it? So it's conversations more broadly about shepherd's pie, but also about food if you've got a signature dish. But everyone's just weighing in on the shepherd's pie deal here. So Jenny from Broadbeach says, hell no, you do not put peas in a shepherd's pie. Charlie, peas go on the side, mate, says Jenny. Definitely on Team TJ for this one. Thanks, Jenny. This is interesting. Jenny says that shepherd's pie is traditionally made with mince left over from roast lamb. Right. Okay, that would make sense. I've not done it that way before, but yeah, that's a great way to, if you've got a bit of meat left on that bone after a roast lamb, I get that, Jenny. I must try that. And then she says, but cheese on potato atop? Hell no. And then she says, but having said that, grated cheese mixed with the mashed potato does give it a crustier top. There you go. See, because Charlie puts cheese on his top. I don't. I just do mash. So Jenny says, oh, here's a secret sauce for Jenny's recipe. I secretly whip an egg yolk into the potato top, which cooks the potato top into a golden delight. Oh, wow. Okay. Well, I actually sort of drizzle olive oil over the top of the mash before I put it in the oven to help that go, that golden brown, Jen. That's what I do. Now, Sam from Upper Coomera says, it's only a shepherd's pie if it's got to be lamb. If it's anything else, it's cottage pie. Does not have to have peas to be traditional shepherd / cottage pie. Thank you, Sam, for weighing in on the debate. Meanwhile, Chris says, good morning, gents. Mum's, God bless her, maiden name was Shepherd, so she was a self-programmed expert on shepherd's pie. Lamb for shepherd, cottage for other minces. Peas, an absolute no. Peas are on the side, but carrots in the pie are a must. Well, Chris, I do have carrots. I have pumpkin in there too, and the mash goes on top. Okay, I put a bit of garam masala in mine, which really gives it amazing flavour. Do you use that, Charlie? I bet you don't. See, I'm just giving away my secret ingredient. Yeah, look, we're starting something now on the whole shepherd's pie thing, or cottage pie, if you like. So if you want to weigh in on the discussion, yeah, is it cheese on top? Peas acceptable or not? Mince versus lamb? Weigh in. Your thoughts most welcome. If you want to share a recipe, we'll happily take those too. 0487 993 222 or 1300 903 917. If you feel particularly passionate about it and you'd like to have a chin wag with yours truly this morning. Okay, Charlie thinks that I've got your support. That is you, dear listener, with the pumpkin and the garam masala. Maybe. Should try it. It's a good shepherd's pie. Charlie and I might have a bake-off. Or we talked about actually maybe going to your house, dear listener, maybe, and we'll come and we'll cook for you. We cook breakfast for you at your house. That'd be a great way to do a show. We could do that. 0487 993 222. It doesn't have to be about shepherd's pie. We're also interested if you have a signature dish. Charlie says he does a mean paella. I also do one as well. This is very interesting. Charlie and I have very similar tastes here, and we believe probably similar kind of prowess when it comes to the skills in the kitchen of what we like to make. What about you? Do you have a signature dish? Is there something that you're very well known for when it comes to the food department? 1300 903 917 or 0487 993 222.
1: 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Traffic.
0: Now, Brad, I'm just going to throw this one at you first thing on a Monday morning. Do you like to cook, mate? Are you much of a cook?
1: No, I'm terrible at cooking. I'm really bad at going off recipes. I experiment a lot. I use some recipes as a guide. But, I experiment a lot and just sort of, watch the videos and stuff. But I do have down pat my grandmother's curry sausages.
0: Oh, right. Curry bangers, that's your specialty?
1: Absolutely. They've got a beautiful sweet taste to them. So,
0: nice.
1: And that nice, beautiful yellow curry. So that's my best. And in fact, I was only thinking on the weekend I should do those, getting to the cooler weather. So.
0: Exactly. Perfect for this time of year. I like that, Brad. I do love curry bangers. Haven't had those for a while. Not everyone's great in the kitchen. I once dated a girl many years ago and she had... Well, very unusual kind of ideas about things, and she once made fried rice with yogurt in it.
1: Oh, fried rice with yogurt?
0: Yeah. So Charlie's just giving me the weirdest look. It's true. I think we broke up not long after that. I think that was a step too far. I just couldn't stomach that.
1: Oh, wow.
0: Try that one.
1: I've never heard of that.
0: Top that.
1: Fried rice and yogurt. That is very interesting. You might as well chuck strawberries in if you're going to go that far.
0: Just dessert and main all at once.
1: Wow. I mean, you can get that tinned rice, can't you? You know, that gluggy tinned rice, which is
0: sweet. Yeah, right.
1: You might as well
0: go
1: that direction. Maybe she's trying to make that, Trevor.
0: Maybe.
1: Maybe she's seen the tin and thought, I can make that.
0: Maybe. I don't know.
1: Oh, Trevor.
0: Oh, wow. Yeah, no, mate. That's a bit of a shocker, isn't it?
1: Did you eat it and say, oh, that was really kind of nice?
0: Oh,
1: or no?
0: I kind of attempted, I think. I don't think I got very far.
1: Because you're out the door.
0: I think so. Or off to the bathroom. So what's happening on the roads, mate?
1: Oh, Trev. Very good morning. Well, at the moment, just the M1 northbound, a little bit busy around Upper Coomera and Pimpamar, and the run into Brisbane is busy between Logan Home and Slacks Creek. Southbound, steady around Beenleigh and Eagleby. But around the Gold Coast itself, it's all looking pretty good on the roads. Gold Coast Highway, very light conditions overall, and also a good run on Smith Street as you make way around Cumbaria Avenue and also around Olsen Avenue. Light conditions on Brisbane Road and Gooding Drive looking great as well, especially heading outbound towards the M1 as you make way through Carrara and also around Merrimack. I'm back from 8:10. More details before 6 on 91.7 ABC Gold Coast.
0: You're still laughing about that yogurt with the fried rice, aren't you?
1: I am. I'm actually curious to try it to see how bad it is.
0: If anyone can do it, you can, Brad. I'm counting on you.
1: Mate,
0: give it a shot.
1: Iron guts. My mum said iron guts.
0: Okay, iron guts. We'll get another update just before 6. It's 12 to 6 now. Charlie's back with the Dawn Patrol next.
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4: Did you ever have one of those mornings when you wake up to a whole series of unexplainable phenomena?
5: Good morning, Vietnam!
0: Good morning, Charlotte. You're shaking your head over the fried rice and yogurt.
6: Fried rice. It's not rice pudding.
0: I don't know what it was.
6: With ham and veggies.
0: Don't go there. Look, honestly.
6: Was it Greek yogurt at least?
0: No, I can't remember. It was yogurt.
6: It was not in sherbet. It wasn't vanilla and fruit.
0: It was probably strawberry yogurt. I don't know.
6: Compote.
0: I can't remember. That was bad. Okay. I hope she's not listening. She's a lovely girl. Just not a very good cook, maybe.
6: Yeah.
0: Just a very adventurous cook, let's say that, okay?
6: Yeah.
0: Okay, maybe people are going to start sharing their weirdo recipes now. Yeah. So, yeah. What's that line from Four Weddings and a Funeral? Duck a la banana.
6: I've always tried to figure out
0: what that is exactly. But.
6: Well, yeah, it's just a play on duck a la l'orange, isn't it?
0: Yeah.
6: Banana.
0: Oh, dear. 1-300-903-917 or 0487-993-222 to weigh in on the great food debate this morning. It started with shepherd's pie. Who knows where it's going to go now? But just an update on the soccer halftime between South Africa and Canada. Now, this is the first game in
6: the knockout game. So nil all at halftime. It is... Look, it's I've been getting bits. It's fairly equal. Canada certainly having the best of it, the best chances. 8 shots, 3 of those on target. South Africa have had just 3 shots. A couple of corners as well for Canada, but nothing's really broken through yet. We'll see what happens.
0: Okay. What else has caught your attention this morning, Charlie?
6: Well, the summer heatwave in Europe. Yeah. Some of those numbers I'm seeing. Yeah. And it's potentially responsible for hundreds of excess deaths, according to the head of the World Health Organization. World Health Organization Chief Tedros Adhanom Ghebreyesus said...
0: Oh, well done on that.
6: Thank you.
0: I'm impressed.
6: Said more than 1,300 excess deaths had been recorded since 21st of June, linked to those high temperatures. And records were again broken across the continent yesterday, including in Germany, Poland and the Czech Republic. On Sunday morning, France's National Health Ministry said there'd been 1,000 more deaths than expected in the country since Wednesday. Most of those extra fatalities are among those 65 and over after logging a 40% rise in the number of people dying at home. Yeah. So in a place in near eastern Brandenburg, 41.7 degrees in Germany at 4 p.m.
0: Yeah.
6: Which is wild.
0: I know some people in Australia might go, oh, that's not that hot. You know, it gets hotter than that here. But these are places that have never experienced temperatures like this, and people who are not used to these kind of temperatures.
6: You walk into most places here, you've got air conditioning, especially in businesses.
0: Yeah.
6: Not in Europe.
0: No.
6: Not in those concrete jungles. Yeah, it feels
0: and
6: a lot
0: those
6: hotter.
0: Buildings weren't designed to handle this kind of extreme heat conditions.
6: They really trap it in.
0: Yeah.
6: Because they're essentially designed to keep warmth in during the cold winters that
0: they
6: experience.
0: That's right.
6: Czech Republic set its second temperature record in 2 days. It reached 41 degrees north of Prague. And Poland also broke its all-time temperature record with 40.5 in the town of Słubice.
0: Okay. Yeah. Wow. Jeez. No relief in sight.
6: No.
0: Okay. Now, last week we had Neil the Seal. We love Neil the Seal in Tasmania. Tell me about Pauline the Pelican, Charlie.
6: Well, it's not a real pelican, unfortunately.
0: Oh, really?
6: Sorry.
0: Oh.
6: But it is a Pauline, and it's Crocodile Dundee is involved in this. He's disarmed Pauline Hanson's latest attack on multiculturalism. Australian politics has spent a week recovering from Pauline Hanson's, you know, talk of Australian monoculture at
0: the National Press Club.
6: Exactly. And on Wednesday in a Senate speech, the One Nation leader said, "Bring back Paul Hogan and Norman Gunston. These are essential features of Australian monoculture and there's nothing remotely exclusionary about them." Now, the Australian Financial Review tracked down Pauline Hogan at Venice Beach in California. Paul Hogan, not Pauline Hogan, Paul Hogan.
0: Right, yeah. I thought it was Paul's
6: sister. To get his thoughts on that.
0: Right.
6: And he said, she's a pelican.
0: She's a pelican.
6: Yeah. He told
0: Hence
6: the Financial
0: Pauline
6: Review.
0: The pelican.
6: Pauline
0: okay.
6: the pelican.
0: Right.
6: He said he was merely one type of Australian and it was ridiculous to suggest others needed to look or sound like him and said, she's living in the past. And he added that she sounds very much like this stupid boofhead over here, Donald Trump.
0: Whoa, okay.
6: He's been living there in LA since the mid-2000s. He still returns to Australia twice a year, he says. And he says, you know, his time working and, you know, working on the Sydney Harbour Bridge exposed him to, quote, new Australians, he called. And he said they made life more interesting. He said, my old gang was an Assyrian, a Thursday Islander, a Welshman, an Aboriginal, a couple Irish convicts. It was the same cosmopolitan types everywhere I worked. Italians, Greek, Irish, Chinese, a bit of everybody there. That's the way we were. How can it be a monoculture? We're all migrants, except the Aboriginal, who, as far as we know, have been here for

0: the way we were. How can it be a monoculture? We're all migrants, except the Aboriginal, who, as far as we know, have been here for 60,000 years.
1: Okay. Mm. Right. I wasn't sure whether Pauline wanted to bring back, when she's saying bring back Paul Hogan and Norman Gunston, all those old jokes. I mean, they're kind of, you know, as great as Norman and Paul were, you know, they're probably getting a bit tired now if we've got to hear those jokes all over again.
0: Yeah, I think so.
1: Yeah. Nah. Might not work.
0: Yeah.
1: Nah. Right.
0: Not these days.
1: Okay, right. Now, you do love your sport.
0: I do.
1: This is a sporting story that I think there's a bit of a whiff of something suspicious about this particular story.
0: I mean, the timing of it, at least.
1: There is.
0: I'm speaking of Ben Stokes, the England international test cricket captain. He is going to retire from international cricket, the team has said. They are currently playing now. This is in the middle of a test match. They're playing fifth and final day of their series on the line at 1-1 right now.
1: They're playing New Zealand, right?
0: Playing New Zealand, thank you. And the shocking announcement, it came 15 minutes before the tea break on day four.
1: Yeah, come on. Yeah. Really? Like, there's something really weird about this.
0: He picked up a wicket, you know, just a few moments later, and he was given that standing ovation as he led England off at the end of the session. It ends a 15-year career that has had some really strong peaks. He was a star for England in its win over New Zealand in the ODI World Cup in 2019. He was a key player in the T20 World Cup winning team in 2022.
1: He's been a bit of a thorn in our side, that's for sure.
0: He has, and he's been a bit of a character too. He's decided to quit international cricket during the series where he's made front page news after being dropped by England after the second test amid that investigation following a night out with teammate Gus Atkinson after the first test. They were reportedly in a London nightclub when a rugby player from English club Saracens reportedly struck an England team security official. The England and Wales Cricket Board dropped Stokes and Atkinson, later said they had breached specific contractual obligations and were given a written warning, and then he was brought back in for the third test. Let's listen to a bit of him informing the side yesterday.
2: There's something that I know is going to happen over the next 2 days, which is going to be, this is my last 2 days as your captain, and my last 2 days as representing England. Reasons can wait, why? But I've had many trips to the well before for this team, for you blokes, for people beforehand, and I've got one more trip to do.
1: How weird, though. How do you make the announcement 15 minutes before the tea break? Did he suddenly just stand out in the middle of the field and say, oh, sorry, can we just stop the game? I just want to say, I'm actually retiring. This is it. I'm standing down.
0: Yeah, it seems very, the timing of it, you know, doing it 15 minutes before the tea break in the middle of a test match when it's tied 1-1 and you're going into the final day.
1: Something very, very sus about this, yes. All right. Okay. We've been talking food today, not just sport.
0: Yeah.
1: So have you got a song?
0: I've got the recipe song. You know this song. It's a cover of this song, though.
1: Oh.
0: This is Tassie Rockers' Luca Brasi. Let's not even say the name. You'll know this instantly by the opening chords.
1: Is it sacrilege to cover a song by this particular gentleman?
0: No. I think he'd appreciate it.
1: All right. Let's go with it. You know the song. 3 minutes to six now. This is 91.7 ABC Gold Coast.

0: State analyst at Kipler, Matthew Wright, says that approach will make it harder for traffic to return to normal.
1: If Iran tries to maintain control, they will want vessels to take the Iranian route so that they can exert that control. There's a fundamental limitation in getting back to normal transits that way, because the navigation is trickier. You've got to go through tighter choke points around the islands.
0: The US Central Command insists ships are still moving through the Strait of Hormuz. Mr. Wright says traffic had climbed to its highest level since before the conflict, until these strikes put that progress at risk.
1: And there's still a higher level of distrust that the IRGC will be true to their word and say it's open, because we've had this before, right? We've had these false dawns where they think we're safe to go.
0: The ceasefire deal was meant to bring calm to the region. Instead, a dangerous back and forth is unfolding once again. This is Bridget Rollison in Jerusalem, reporting for AM.
2: And that's early AM for today. Briefly in finance, the Australian dollar is lower, buying 69 US cents. I'm Barbara Miller. It's a quarter past six.
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4: Good morning. Nice to have you on board. First day of the school holidays, and there's a shower or two about. Possibly up to around 3 millimetres today. Probably more of an annoyance than anything else as we chase that top of 21 degrees. John's at the Seaway says it's currently 15 degrees there. Winds from the south-southwest at 6 knots, just one boat out. The next tide will be a high just after 7.30 this morning at 1.12 metres. There'll be a low just after 1 p.m. at 0.34 of a metre. Joseph's at Point Danger, 13 degrees there. Winds from the south at 3 knots, just one boat out. No board riders. The water temp, a little bit warmer than it was last week, 22 degrees. Now, we've been talking about shepherd's pie this morning. This is Charlie and I comparing notes last week. Just pure coincidence, if you just tuned in, that we both happened to make shepherd's pie on Thursday night last week. And on Friday, we were talking about it going, wow. And then we realised that our recipes were quite different. Charlie includes peas in his. I don't include them in mine. Charlie puts cheese on top of his with the mashed potato. I don't do that. And then we got to talking about, well, is it really a shepherd's pie if you're not using lamb? Because you can't always get lamb. You can't always get minced lamb. Sometimes you've got to use minced beef. So we've just put it out there. What really constitutes a shepherd's pie? And more broadly, do you have a signature dish? Because Charlie and I started bragging about our prowess in the kitchen. Let's be honest here. You know, a couple of blokes, you know what it's like. We can't help it. It's just in our nature. So quite a few comments coming in about this. So Jocelyn says, both shepherd's and cottage pie, which is the beef version technically, are old recipes, so were made from minced or chopped up cold meat. As kids, we had one of those old mincers that Mum had from the 40s where you put the leftover chunks of roasted meat, turned the handle to mince up and churn out the meat. I've seen these mincers in some kitchen shops. I bet they're pretty expensive these days, Jocelyn. She says, we used to put the onion through the mincer as well. Oh, okay, that's interesting. Then a bread crust to clean it out. Nowadays, we all use raw meat we cook instead of these pies being a use up the leftovers, which was the original intent. She says, old days, cheese if you had it. There you go. So some people saying cheese yes, cheese no. Wendy says, morning Trevor and Charlie. The talk of food reminds me of a classic episode of Friends when Rachel's given the job of making a trifle for Thanksgiving and she gets two pages stuck together and puts a layer of beef in it. Of course, Joey thinks it's great, but yes, no peas in shepherd's pie. Your shepherd's pie sounds yummy, Trevor. Oh, thanks, Wendy. Thank you. Yeah. The garam masala is a secret ingredient in mine, I've got to say, but I've never used it from leftover leg of lamb. That's come up a few times now, so I think next time we have a leg of lamb, there's some leftover, I'll try it with that. It's a great idea. We've also been putting it out for your own signature dish. Brownie says, curried prunes and rice. Jasmine rice preferred. It's his go-to dish. Wow. It's a little bit like my ex-girlfriend did. Yogurt with fried rice. You and my ex-girlfriend might get on well, Brownie. Katie says, I once made lasagna for an ex. He commented after it was delicious minestrone soup. Oh, my goodness. Okay. Jenny is asking, are Charlie and I, are we self-taught cooks or were our parents responsible? A bit of both for me.

Jenny, not sure about Charlie, but my mum was a very good cook. Used to work in a lot of commercial kitchens, not a trained chef, but she was very good. So she gave me some tips, and then you just take it from there. Charlie says he's self-taught. Okay. Your mum not much of a cook, Charlie? No? Is she listening? I don't know. The Shepherd's Pie debate continues. If you'd like to join it or share your signature dish, any recipes, love to hear them. 0487 993 222 or 1300 903 917. Charlie got in a great cover of Paul Kelly's "How to Make Gravy" off the back of our topic this morning with Luca Brasi. I thought, if we're going to talk about food songs, why not this one from UB40? This is Food for Thought. Coming up, a wonderful story about a little festival that happened on the Gold Coast over the weekend, but something not quite right about it, something a little different within the ranks of this food festival. It's a wonderful story. It's coming up next.

UB40's Food for Thought on 91.7 ABC Gold Coast. Still nil all in the soccer. This is the first of the knockout games, South Africa and Canada, being played in Los Angeles. Nil all. We're going to cross to the US a little later in the show for a little update on what's happening in the Socceroos camp as they prepare for their sudden death match against

0: Egypt this coming Saturday morning. Will you be getting up at 4 to watch it? For Charlie and I, that's just another day at work, isn't it, really? So, go the Socceroos. We'll get an update on that a little later in the show. There was a lovely little street festival in Southport over the weekend. I don't know if you managed to catch this, but in between the face painting and the arts and the craft stalls, there was one group that kind of felt, well, just a tad out of place. Arm wrestlers. Now, clubs from around southeast Queensland put on an arm wrestling exhibition on Saturday to show off a sport they love, but that quite a few people might not have come across. Yet, as the ABC's Dominic Cansdale found out, big muscles are just the beginning.
1: At a community street festival in Southport, under a gazebo, near a marching drum band and a fairy floss machine, two very big blokes are sizing each other up.
2: You bring it around. More.
1: They stare down one another across a table, elbows planted, hands clasped, muscles tensed.
2: Ready, go!
1: This is arm wrestling.
2: Love it!
1: It's a small but growing sport. There's about 10 clubs around southeast Queensland, with the Gold Coast branch, called Powerhouse, boasting 65 members.
2: Well, off the table, we're all mates. But on the table, it's pure war.
1: Vitaly Mateo is their coach.
2: You ready?
3: Yep.
1: He discovered arm wrestling by chance.
2: One day we're out at the pub and there was an arm wrestling competition there, and I thought, and the boys said, oh, jump up, jump up. So they paid for my entry, $20 an arm, and I placed third and I went on to compete in the Melbourne Classics.
1: Vitaly's since swapped beers for brawn, helping organise competitions and clubs over the past 5 years.
2: Just meeting these boys, they've changed me as much as I've changed them.
4: We're going to go best of five here again with WAFFLES, that's the World Arm Wrestling Federation.
2: Besides the guns, myself personally, being able to watch the sport that I love grow has helped me, you know, focus on something other than just, you know, being in the rat race, doing a 9-to-5.
1: One of the club's youngest members is 17-year-old Liam Cross.
5: Originally, when you first start, yes, it hurts a lot.
1: He's been arm wrestling for 2 years.
5: My whole upper body just got bigger. Your forearms, your biceps, your chest, your back, even your hands get bigger.
1: And Liam's developed a reputation.
5: Like some people, they do like to trash talk each other a lot.
1: For bad-mouthing some of his more experienced competitors on social media.
5: He said, kind of sad, you're old enough to be my daughter. I said, imagine if I win.
2: Yeah, come on, let's go. Lewis.
6: Now you want to go.
5: It builds a stronger bond with the person after the match. I'd say the mental game of arm wrestling, that's like a good 25%, I reckon, is all mental. If you're mentally not there, you're gonna be 10 times weaker.
2: Milos, open hand, last warning. Last warning. Hold.
1: But there are some rules.
2: Ready, go.
6: Keep your elbow on the pad. Keep your hand on the pin. If your elbow lifts up, it's a foul. Two fouls, you go into B division. If you get two fouls in B division, you're out. So you get sort of three or four chances to progress.
1: Tom Aglisi is a referee and state director of Arm Wrestling Australia.
6: I think at first, the little bit of that competition, it is a combat sport, so a little bit of that competition on the table, exerting stuff.
1: For Tom, the sport has opened up a new community.
2: Ready, go.
6: But I think the main thing was the camaraderie between the guys. When they start talking to you and they introduce you and they call you over and start to talk to you, it's like, this guy's my best friend already, you know, and I want to be his best friend.
2: Party arm for the win.
7: Nah, I know you're right, I'm done.
6: But us big blokey guys, we still need to talk. We're all kids on the inside. We all just want to have a talk. Doesn't matter how big and blokey you are, you want to have a communication. And if you can find yourself a sport, doesn't matter whether it's ballroom dancing or it's arm wrestling, find a sport that you can gel with the people around you. And that'll give you some way or some avenue to actually talk to other people.
2: Ready, go. We got guys that were suffering from, you know, PTSD, anxiety, you know, guys that came out of, you know, some really bad situations in their marriages, and they've said the same thing, that arm wrestling has literally changed them as a person. You've made them stronger mentally and physically.
7: We're going to have some fun.
2: Thanks, bro.
1: In the short term, these arm wrestlers are trying to qualify for the World

0: World Championships. But there's also another big dream.
1: I mean, if breakdancing, man, can be a sport in the Olympics, then God damn it, arm wrestling can, right?
2: Oh, I love it. Off the table, we're mates, but on the table, it's pure war. Dominic Cansdale reporting there. What a wonderful story. 29 past six, latest ABC local news with Gemma Sapwell, just moments away.
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2: Hey, Brad, a little bit quieter this morning being school halts?
4: Well, it was, unfortunately, not great at the moment, Trevor. We've got two crashes, one at Beenleigh on the M1 southbound right lane before Main Street in the last 15 minutes. Delays are past the Logan Motorway, and also a southbound crash around the Gold Coast at Narang. Southbound before Narang Broadbeach Road. Traffic is past Smith Street through there. It is busy northbound between Helens Vale and Pimpamba, and also between Logan Home and Flax Creek in the Brisbane with that general congestion. I'll have more details before 7.
2: Thanks, Brad. And coming up, we'll check surf conditions, of course, and finance. But first, the latest local news. It's 6:30.
5: Good morning, Gemma Sapwell with ABC Local News. Police have charged a man over the death of a woman on the Gold Coast. Officers were called to a shooting at a home on Loder Street in Bigral Waters about 8 o'clock last night. A 23-year-old woman had suffered life-threatening injuries and died at the scene. A 23-year-old man's been arrested and charged with murder and unlawful possession of weapons as domestic violence offences. He's due to appear in Southport Magistrates Court today. An urban planner says the construction of a new light rail route on the Gold Coast by the 2032 Olympics is ambitious but possible. The state government has announced it will extend the light rail north from the Gold Coast University Hospital to the Harbour Town Shopping Centre in Bigral Waters at a cost yet to be determined. Melissa Griffin from Urbis says it's still too early to determine whether the project will lead to the construction of more high-density housing.
6: There definitely is potential for maybe 7 to 8 stories or even higher in some of those locations. But again, the planning needs to occur around that, and that would involve the community as well as part of that process.
5: An education program being run in some high schools aims to reduce stigma and raise awareness about women's reproductive health. Emma Pollard reports.
7: The periods, pain and endometriosis talks are delivered by clinical educators and cover topics from constipation to contraception. National Programs Manager Nicola Jensen says a key goal is earlier diagnosis of any issues.
8: To educate them on essentially what's normal and not normal when it comes to pain.
7: Year 9 students from Palm Beach Currumbin State High School at the Gold Coast say they learnt a lot.
9: It's really helped me understand what people are actually feeling.
10: I'll probably treat my sister a bit better, that's for sure.
7: The program receives state government funding in Queensland, South Australia and Western Australia.
5: South of the border, Surf Life Saving New South Wales has welcomed a $34 million state government investment to expand shark spotting drone coverage. Around 70 beaches in New South Wales will receive year-round drone surveillance from July 1st, including a beach in each of the Tweed, Byron, Ballina, Richmond Valley and Clarence Valley shires. A number of regional beaches will be covered from December through to April and every weekend throughout the year. CEO of Surf Life Saving New South Wales, Steve Pearce, says it's a step forward in identifying sharks to help prevent bites, especially during peak summer periods.
11: Technology is not infallible to an instance of a shark bite occurrence. But what I can say is that for the communities of New South Wales is that coming summer from 6 in the morning till 7:30 in the evening, Surf Life Saving drones will be surveilling the coastline.
5: In the AFL, Fremantle has moved 2 games clear on top of the ladder after beating Gold Coast by 51 points at Perth Stadium. Mitch Turner reports.
12: The Dockers' winning streak extended to 14 in a row, leading from start to finish in a comprehensive win over the Suns. In a rematch of last year's elimination final, it was Fremantle who started strong, kicking the first 4 goals of the game. Gold Coast failing to kick a goal in the opening term and managing just 3 for the match. Michael Frederick kicking a career-best 4 for the home side. The Dockers now 8 points clear of second place at Sydney. The Suns falling back into 11th after North Melbourne handed Essendon its 10th straight loss earlier in the day, with a 14-point win at the Docklands. Harry Sheehan.

0: Diesel's 43 disposals helping the Kangaroos hold off the fast-finishing Bombers, jumping them up to ninth position. Mitch Turner, ABC Sport, Perth.
1: And in the NRL, the Newcastle Knights have moved up to fifth position on the NRL ladder after a gritty six-point home win over West Tigers. The Canberra Raiders snapped a three-game losing streak to keep their slim finals hopes alive after defeating St George Illawarra by 14 points in Canberra. And repeating our top story, police have charged a man over the death of a woman on the Gold Coast. Officers were called to a shooting at a home on Loder Street in Bigra Waters about 8 o'clock last night. A 23-year-old woman had suffered life-threatening injuries and died at the scene. To the weather, a partly cloudy day, high chance of showers, winds southerly, tending southeasterly in the middle of the day, then becoming light in the early afternoon, a top of 21 degrees. Right now it's 14 in Coolangatta, 15 at the Seaway and 10 in Beaudesert. For news at any time, go to abc.net.au/Gold Coast. 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
2: G'day. Yep, a wet one for this school holiday Monday. Shower or two about as we chase that top of 21. Currently 14 at Robina, 14 in Tjuggan and 15 at Pimpamar. Not sure if there's much in it for the board riders, but we'll check in. Andy Mack, our guest surf reporter this morning. Tapper's away today. Linda Woods, of course, with an update on what's been happening in the world of finance over the weekend. Who knows? It's just things so volatile, particularly in the Middle East. Anything could have happened. But Linda will have the update on us for us. And so we're going to take a look at that social media ban, which has been under place now in Australia for quite some time. This is the social media ban for under 16s, of course. It's 6 months. And whilst many have got around the ban and continue to use social media, one expert means that that doesn't necessarily mean that the ban is a failure. It would appear that the UK feels the same way because they're heading down the same path as well. We'll take a look at that for you shortly. It's 24 to 7 on 91.7 ABC Gold Coast.

0: Little dose of hot chockey on a winter's morning. Yeah, I'll take that. Thanks very much. On 91.7 ABC Gold Coast, it's Trevor Jackson this morning. Everyone's a winner. 19-7. As we head to the surf, I'm not sure there's much to speak of on that front. Andy Mack, special guest surf reporter this morning. G'day, mate. How are you?
1: Good morning, Trevor. Yes, going well, thanks. Excuse me. It's only small surf on offer, about 1 to 2 foot, short period, east-northeast swell, east-southeast direction. A little bit bigger from D-Bar south across the border. We've got a light southerly breeze coming up to the high tide at 7 a.m. It's only a small high tide at that. Big high tide tonight, and then the next low tide's at 1 p.m. Water temp sitting around 21 degrees. Sort of need the wetsuit on out there. So Whitehaven beach rates are probably your best shot, only just breaking on the southerly points. But the Oki Grom event is on again this week. Of course, you know it's school holidays when the Oki Grom event comes up, Trevor.
0: Exactly. It's the only way we know, isn't it?
1: And Oki being one of the biggest Groms in the world, of course. Not one of the, you know, as far as the reputation is concerned. He's such a fit guy, and he turned 60 only the other day, so Oki's still charging like a wounded bull.
0: Well, he is, and he's, our senior Australian of the Year, isn't he? Like, he's officially a senior now, as he's hit.
1: Well, yeah, there's a few of them. I was speaking to Robbie Page the other day, and he said he's 60, and Ross Clark Jones. I mean, this is like the Mad Wax generation, and it's really amazing to see that these guys, they're all still out there surfing and surfing really well, too.
0: Probably not surfing on a day like today. As you say, it will be the Groms if anyone's going to find a wave out there today. I think the guys who've been around done a few laps around the block, they might be thinking, just grab a coffee instead, I think.
1: Yeah, well, Oki's probably already on his way home after an early morning surf. He's like that. He'll get out there in the dark before anybody.
0: Oh, geez. Okay. All right. Well, mate, let's hope some surf conditions pick up for the Groms and they get underway from Wednesday. Andy, yeah. Thanks so much for filling in, and we'll catch up again real soon.
1: That's great. Thanks, Trevor.
0: Cheers, mate. Andy Mack with the Surf Report, although not much surf to speak of at this stage, unfortunately. Now, so much focus on the World Cup. We've now reached the knockout stage with South Africa facing Canada in the first of those knockout matches in Los

0: Los Angeles. Australia have been confirmed to face Egypt. That'll be at 4 a.m. this coming Saturday. That'll be a match in Arlington, in Texas. In LA, it's currently nil all between South Africa and Canada, and they're in the 83rd minute. So it looks like we're going to be going to a bit of extra time there, if not a dreaded penalty shootout. Say it isn't so. But let's head to the US and get the latest with our national sport reporter, David Mark. He's in Oakland and been spending some time with the Socceroos, who are in training ahead of that crucial game. The sudden death match against the Egyptian team this coming Saturday.
1: Yeah, we've got our normal 15 minutes of training that we get to watch and film before we get ushered inside and the curtain comes down and then we get to talk to them. So they sent out two players today, and the most interesting one was 18-year-old Lucas Herrington. He was the youngest ever Socceroo calf to start a game when he started the game against Paraguay. He came into the side for Cameron Burgess, and there were a lot of questions about how he's been so composed, why he's so calm, and he basically just said, look, I'm just lost. Like that. You know, he plays in the MLS in America. He plays for the Colorado Rapids, which means he's playing against players like Lionel Messi. He's marked Lionel Messi and so on. So it's such a rapid rise for him. 6 months ago, he was playing for the Brisbane Roar. He never thought he'd be a Socceroo, but now he's at the World Cup playing for the Socceroos. And he was really interesting. He said it's just happened so quickly. We also spoke to Connor Metcalf, because you'll know, Catherine, that Tony Popovich gives absolutely nothing away about his teams or who he's going to play or any of that sort of information. So I asked Connor Metcalf how soon or when they found out that they were going to play the players themselves, and he said it's about 2 days before and they find out as a team. So a little bit of a peek behind the curtains. We don't get to hear much about how things actually operate with the Socceroos, but that was quite interesting.
2: What's the news out of their opponent's camp, Egypt?
1: It's all about Mohamed Salah, because he came off in the game against Iran in the 57th minute and he had ice on his leg and everyone was saying, what's the problem, what's the issue? It turns out it's a hamstring injury. He was going to get sent away for scans. We don't know the extent of the hamstring injury, but you know, as you'd know from covering so many sports for so many years, hamstrings can be at least 2, 3, 4, 5, 6 weeks. It depends on the severity. So that is potentially good news for the Socceroos. If the former Liverpool star, an amazing playmaker, an amazing goal scorer, isn't available for Egypt, that would be a huge blow for Egypt and a massive boost for the Socceroos. But Egypt's actually without five other players, one suspended and four others injured. So they're actually quite depleted. The Australians, of course, have lost two players, so they're down to 24 after Jacob Italiano and Matthew Leckie were sent home with their injuries. But the Egyptians are a bit more depleted, and there's going to be so much focus this week on Mo Salah.
0: David Mark, who's in America for the FIFA World Cup, speaking with the ABC's Catherine Murphy there. 14-7 on 91.7 ABC Gold Coast. And Linda Woods, with thanks to Aud Minette, standing by. Did you have a good weekend, Linda?
3: Had a great weekend. I was out at the Narang BMX track to watch my two granddaughters race around. One's four and a half, one's two and a half. And
0: oh, wow.
3: They are awesome.
0: Fantastic. I thought you were going to say you were competing. That would have been exciting.
3: Oh, I couldn't keep up with the 4.5-year-old if I tried. Seriously, this girl is unbelievable. Hey, look, three themes to open the week, Trevor. We've got end of financial year, so probably see a bit of positioning of portfolios still going on. Middle East, renewed tension.
0: Yes.
3: Right, okay, is that ever going to go away? And AI, conversation of spend versus return. So, as we know, it's the second last day of the financial year. If you've got a self-managed super fund, please check you've taken out your full pension. If you've got a trust fund, please check that you've completed distributions, because tomorrow, that's it. You're all done. Done and dusted. So, hey, US markets lower on Friday. So we had the Dow down 44 points, 0.09 of 1% lower. NASDAQ was down 0.5%. S&P 500 down 0.05. That's just like 3 points. We'll call it flat. But Trevor, we're still seeing that rotation coming out of the tech sector and AI across into large caps. So we had the NASDAQ down 4.5% for the week, and the S&P 500 was actually down 2% for the week. So interesting to see how that rotation's going on. It's the end of financial year for us, but it's still the end of a quarter for the US, or half year over there. Now, Middle East, increased tension. Oil was down 2.3% to 70.4 a barrel. But
0: that's
3: that
0: surprising.
3: That was before all the news. That was Friday's price.
0: Right, okay.
3: So, Yeah, watch for that. Gold is up $55 again before the weekend drama.
0: $55, geez.

0: $55.40 it bounced up. That's 1.25%. But it needed a bit of a bounce because it has been dropping quite a lot. And then you've got the Aussie dollar. It's under 70 cents. Now, when it hits 69 or lower, film crews from around the world start to take notice. So is the Aussie dollar being a bit lower going to help the Gold Coast economy continue on its incredible growth that we've seen over the last decade or so?
1: They're going to come here anyway. Why wouldn't you want to make a movie here?
0: Well, that's exactly right. It just don't matter today
1: everything.
0: When it's cold and wet. It's
1: never
0: just a momentary
1: here.
0: Thing. Never. Yeah. Clear days. Yeah, all the time. Blue skies. That's why you come here. So lots of companies are going ex-dividend today too, Trevor. Now, as I said earlier, if you've got an investment trust or a trust fund, you've got to do your distribution. No different to the stock market. There's a lot of listed investment trusts on the stock market, and they've got to distribute their dividends. Today, there's 48 on my list that I'll be watching.
1: Jeez. Okay.
0: Yeah, 48. It's not
1: that's all, not many.
0: No,
1: yeah.
0: Just a few.
1: Walk in the park.
0: Yeah, easy. Look, tomorrow we've got the minutes out from the Reserve Bank meeting, but almost like, is there anything else that we don't know? So maybe a bit more detail about what happened around the boardroom table. But Michelle Bullock gives a press conference and she does give a very thorough outline of what's going on and what they're watching and what they're hoping for in the future, which is we don't spend so much and we have lower inflation. And then on Wednesday, we've got building approvals. So the beginning of this week is really busy. It's really important. And then come Thursday, we can just maybe take a breath. Yeah.
1: All right. I know you will, Linda.
0: Well, no, not really. I'm always
1: there.
0: Having a chat. Almost always, yeah. But hey, Trevor, we've got futures up 0.2%. Let's hope that holds. It'd be lovely to end the financial year on a positive note.
1: Well,
0: don't you think?
1: Only one more day to find out.
0: True.
1: Have a great day, Linda. We'll catch up again. We'll do it all over again. Same time tomorrow. Linda Woods with Finance, 10 to 7. And Paul McCartney has a new album out. It's called The Boys from Dungeon Lane. From it, this is a duet, the first ever duet between Macca and Ringo Starr. It's called Home to Us.

0: New music on 91.7 ABC Gold Coast, home to us, Paul McCartney and Ringo Starr from Paul's new album, The Boys from Dungeon Lane. 7 minutes away from the latest ABC news, but next up, the social media ban for under-16s been in place for 6 months now. How's it going? Well, it seems as though many have got around that ban and continue to use social media, although one expert says that shouldn't mean that the ban is a failure. We'll take a look at that next.
1: Some chase the story.
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0: Last year, the federal government enacted a world-first and certainly somewhat controversial decision banning under-16s from social media. 6 months on, and while countries like the UK are looking to follow Australia's lead, the government here tries to strengthen the laws, but questions are being raised over whether it's actually working as intended. Research from the University of Newcastle surveyed more than 400 adolescents before the ban took effect, and then again 3 months later. What they found is that 85% of those

0: 40% of those surveyed were still continuing to access restricted platforms. Now, that might sound like it's not working, but my next guest says that shouldn't be the way we judge this ban. Sam Cornell is an honorary research fellow in public health at the University of Queensland. Good morning, Sam.
1: Good morning.
0: Sam, 85%. I don't think that's the kind of figure that the government would be touting and saying this that the this law or this ban is a success. Why do you see it otherwise?
1: And I think the government would actually agree with what you're saying, yeah, and I think that's exactly why they're aiming to give the e-safety commissioner more teeth in that legislation, more power. And, you know, they've just released, you know, that news report saying that they're going to be able to fine social media companies much more, which I think is good. I think that, you know, they need more heft and more weight behind them, because the truth is they're dealing with people that have a lot of power. These social media companies practically act like nation states in the, with their power. And I do think that they need to be able to make them compliant with this legislation.
0: But, digital natives, as young people are, being the way they are, they'll always find a way around it if they really want to, won't they? I mean, that's what this survey would suggest.
1: That's what this survey would suggest at this point, sure, but we are only 6 months in, and this is world-leading legislation, and other countries are clearly watching how it goes in Australia. I do think it was unrealistic to think that, you know, with this new law, we'd be able to get all children under the age of 16 just off social media overnight. I think that was always going to be made very difficult by these non-compliant tech companies, quite frankly, who, you know, they really haven't put enough into getting children off social media with the age verifications. And I think that, yeah, technology in this day and age is easy to be circumvented with its many different, you know, operations and ways of getting around and loopholes. So it was always going to be very tricky, and I do think that's why it's worth, you know, giving this more time, quite frankly, and looking at this approach on a more generational time frame. The researchers themselves in that paper make the case that this legislation may well be more successful for, you know, younger children right now. Like, for instance, children that are 8 years old that haven't, you know, adopted these social media norms. It was always going to be very tricky getting a 15-year-old off when a year later they might, you know, they're allowed to be back on.
0: Yeah, right. You say it needs more time. How can we compare it to other bans or regulations that have been passed in the name of public health, legislating bike helmets or regulating tobacco, for instance?
1: Yeah, exactly. And, you know, they're not completely accurate analogies or comparisons, just because there is some differences there, and technology obviously is a different beast, and it's practically infinite and it's free, and so, you know, it is in some ways different. But I do think that there's the case to be made for looking at it, you know, along the same lines that we have with something like tobacco. In New Zealand, they were going to ban tobacco use for someone born after the age of, you know, 2002. I think the new government rescinded on that, but the UK have actually just put in a very similar law, meaning that anyone born after 2009 won't ever be able to buy tobacco. And I think you could look at the social media age limits as along similar lines. You know, you're trying to stop children using social media, and it's more of a generational effect. So let's hope that, you know, that does actually happen, that we're able to use this legislation to stop children using social media and protect that very key time of life.
0: Okay. And Sam, can I ask you, do you think it's a good idea to be doing this in terms of, like, banning like kids under the age of 16 from these platforms?
1: When it comes down to it, I am supportive. Yeah, I do think that social media is in many ways so nefarious and is having so many detrimental effects across society. And I think that childhood being such a pivotal time in our development, yeah, overall, I am, for better or for worse, I'm supportive of the legislation. Do I think that it's perfect? No, we live in a messy world. But I do think that trying something to protect childhood from these really odious things that are in our lives now, I'm supportive, and that's not exactly the consensus in the academy.
0: Okay, thanks, Sam. Samuel Cornell there, honorary research fellow in public health at the University of Queensland, just throwing a curly one at him to wrap up that chat.
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3: Well, delays haven't increased too much.

Trevor on the M1 southbound with a crash still in the right lane before Main Street of Beenleigh. So those delays are still nudging past the Logan motorway. So crews still on site. The M1 northbound generally slow between Tanimura and Slakes Creek. And also northbound, a little bit of stop starts for Yatala at the moment. And also northbound between Upper Coomera and Pimpinbar, southbound between Helensvale and Gavin. And crash all cleared on the M1 southbound before Narang Broadbeach Road at Narang. Delays have eased through there. I'm Brad from ATM. More details.

0: High and Rockhampton 24, Bundaberg 23, Mount Isa 28. In the state southeast, a partly cloudy day with showers, Brisbane, Logan, the Gold and Sunshine Coast, a top of 21, Ipswich 22, Toowoomba 16. Looking ahead for the state southeast, partly cloudy tomorrow with a medium chance of showers, a slight chance of a shower on Wednesday and Thursday. 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
2: Good morning. Nice to have your company on this school holiday Monday. Roads are a little bit greasy. There's been a few showers about overnight and a few more expected today. Not a lot, just enough to annoy us, I guess, more than anything as we chase that top of 21 degrees. It's currently 14 in Palm Beach, 15 in Gavin, 15 in Ormo, and still quite chilly in the hinterland, just 9 degrees at Canungra. If you've just tuned in, you might have missed that South Africa have been knocked out of the World Cup, the first knockout match between Canada and South Africa, nil all until the dying moments of the game, where the Canadians managed to score an impressive goal to win that match 1-0. That's it for South Africa. Canada moves on to the next round. And the Socceroos, of course, playing this coming Saturday against Egypt. We'll talk a nil all until the dying moments of the game, where the Canadians managed to score an impressive goal to win that match 1-0. That's it for South Africa. Canada moves on to the next round. And the Socceroos, of course, playing this coming Saturday against Egypt. We'll talk sport with Quentin Hull a little later this hour. But look, it is June 29, and that means there's only two more days, including this one, of this financial year. So what's in store for you? What do we need to take a look at when it comes to the end of this fin year? We're going to take you through the big changes which might potentially impact you from Wednesday. That's coming up next.

0: Dire Straits, of course, with Twisting by the Pool on 91.7 ABC Gold Coast. Not sure I'd be doing too much of that on a day like this. And it's somewhat chilly, at least for the Gold Coast, as we head for that top of 21, around 15 across most parts of the coast at the moment. Jenny from Broadbeach, just in reference to my description of the roads being greasy. Jenny says, I thought hot chips could be greasy, but roads greasy? Roads, Trev? Jen, you know, just add a little bit of lubrication and anything can be greasy. There you go. Right. Now, whether you believe it or not, Wednesday, come this Wednesday, we're going to be into July. And that means... Well, happy new financial year, that is. Yes, it's Christmas time for bean counters and they're excited. And as always, there are a few big changes being brought in for the turn of the new financial year. So just to break down what's coming and what you need to keep in mind for the 2026-27 financial year, we're joined now by Olivia Maragna, a financial planner from Aspire Retire. And just as a reminder, the following segment is general in nature and shouldn't be taken as personal financial advice. Olivia, good morning.
1: Good morning, Trevor.
0: Olivia, is there anything that, to anyone listening right now, that you potentially should be doing before we get to the new fin year, in the next couple of days, just to give themselves a leg up, is there anything you can do or it's pretty much done and dusted and we should be focusing on the fin year ahead?
1: Well, I think in terms of the big thing is not to do that panic spend just to get a tax deduction. So a lot of people think that if they spend $1,000, they get $1,000 back. Remember, when it comes to tax deductions, you only get your marginal tax rate percentage back. So what that means is if I'm paying 30% tax or thereabouts, if I spend $1,000, I'm only getting $300 back as a tax deduction. So it's really important for people not to panic spend, to think that what they spend, they're going to get back. You're only going to get a proportion of it back. But probably one of the biggest things with the last couple of days is just super top-ups. And you've got to check your cut-off dates because a lot of the industry or retail funds will already be cut off. But if you've got your own superannuation fund, so self-managed super fund, you do have the next couple of days where you can probably still do these transactions. You can get a nice tax deduction by actually keeping your money, which means you put it into your own super fund, but you've got to make sure the figures make sense. So if you're paying, again, a 30% tax rate and you put some money into super, you're likely only going to be paying 15% on the way in, so you halve your tax rate. And the other big thing, I think, just before end of financial year, if you've got some investments and you've made some gains, maybe look across your investments. Maybe you've got some shares or other different investments in there. If you've made some gains, maybe look at if you've got some not so great investments in there that maybe you can sell and offset those gains with some losses just to minimise your tax.
0: Right. Just going back to those extra contributions into your super, is that a standard percentage rate across the spectrum, or is it different rates for different salaries, income earners?
1: Usually you get around about a 15% benefit by putting money into super regardless of your tax rate. So if you're on 47%, you'll generally get that 15% off. So you'll pay potentially up to 30% in. So depends on where your incomes are, but most people will get on average around about a 15% benefit putting money into superannuation. Oh. So again, you just need to look at your tax rates, talk to your super fund as well at this late stage. But like I said, in terms of cutoff dates, a lot of the general sort of superannuation funds, their cutoff dates started probably about a week ago. So you want to check, because the biggest mistake people do is they think that if they pay it today, it's definitely going to count as a tax deduction. It's actually got to hit your super fund and be received by your super fund in order to get the tax deduction. So if you've got your own self-managed super fund, most people can still do that because it's a quick and easy transaction in. But again, check with your banks at this late stage to make sure that you can get that money in and it can be received by your super fund before 30 June.
0: Okay. Now, speaking of financial gains, Olivia, one of the big changes

0: Just pay-wise, is the somewhat modest tax cut for earners in the lowest band and the increase to the national minimum wage. If a listener falls into that band, what should they be doing with their first paycheck of the year just to make sure that they're getting paid and taxed fairly?
1: Yeah, you've got a few things. So obviously that minimum wage increase. Number one, you want to check that you're actually on the minimum wage. So if you're on more than the minimum wage, this isn't really going to impact you. But you probably want to be checking the first couple of pay slips in relation to what's happening with your wage, if you are on that absolute minimum wage bracket there as well. The income tax cuts. So whilst we do have a very small change to the income tax rates for this year, it's probably going to equate to around about $270 for most people. Just obviously you'll see that coming through, but you'll see a slight increase hopefully in terms of that, the changes in the tax rates. You might see a slight increase in terms of that minimum wage as well. But the big thing that's starting in terms of not necessarily a tax cut, but a tax deduction, is the new $1,000 standard tax deduction that everyone can claim from 1st of July. Now, in relation to this, a lot of people think that that means that they're going to get $1,000 back from the government. You are not. again, it does depend on your marginal tax rate. So if you're earning under $20,000 and you're not paying tax, that standard tax deduction means absolutely nothing to you.
0: Right.
1: But also, if you're claiming more than $1,000 every year, that standard tax deduction means nothing to you as well. So if you're claiming already around about $2,000 or $3,000, which is what most people do, in terms of tax deductions when it comes to lodging their tax return, that $1,000 standard tax deduction is not going to help you, because it's one or the other. So you get to claim $1,000 towards expenses, or you get to keep your all the details of what you do actually spend during the year and claim that much higher tax deduction as
0: right.
1: well.
0: Right. So if I understand that correctly, if I understand that correctly, if you're normally claiming less than $1,000 a year, you could potentially claim up to $1,000 through this instant $1,000 tax cut, right?
1: Yeah, as deduction. A standard tax cut. But yeah. The reality is most people actually claim more than that. So just be mindful. But the biggest thought that most people kind of have is, starting 1st of July, I'm going to get $1,000 back from the government. Absolutely not. In order to get this benefit, even if you're not claiming any tax deduction, you've got to wait until you lodge this year's tax return as well. So it is a big change in terms of, it's not an instant. You've got to wait for the financial year, you've got to do your tax return, and then you get that $1,000 standard tax deduction, which again will only be the benefit times your marginal tax rate. So it's not $1,000 in cash. It could be as little as zero. It could be $150. It could be $470.
0: Yeah, that deal doesn't sound as good as I thought.
1: No, it doesn't. There's so many people who are disappointed by it. It sounds really good when it comes from the politicians, but unfortunately, it's not as good as what we all hoped.
0: Olivia Maragna, financial expert, is my guest this morning on 91.7 ABC Gold Coast. We're just taking a look at the changes that are coming in for the oncoming financial year. We've only got 2 days left in this particular one. Just staying on tax returns, Olivia, that instant asset write-off's been extended for small businesses. What might that offer to a business?
1: Yeah, look, it depends on, it's kind of always been around. So this is more, I guess, a permanent, it's permanently staying around. So I guess for those people who are actually spending decent amounts of money, it means that, so again, remember, this is, I guess, a little bit of, I can be skeptical sometimes when it comes to all politicians, but it's, you're always going to get the tax benefit of what you spend. It just depends on whether you're getting it sooner or later. So what this instant write-off does is it allows you to bring the bigger tax deduction sooner, which means that you get the cash sooner, if that makes sense. So regardless, you're always going to get that tax deduction for what you spend. So really good, really good records in terms of what you are spending. So if you're spending $10,000 on a piece of equipment or $15,000, make sure you're keeping good records, make sure you talk to your accountant at the end of the financial year to make sure that that all gets pulled together and gets written off instantly so that you get that tax refund back on that expenditure straight away.
0: All right, great. And one last question for you, Olivia. Payday Super is here. Can you demystify that for me? What does that actually mean for workers?
1: Yeah, so for workers, well, I think, look, the main thing in terms of for workers is you've got to be checking your payslip. So what this basically means is that instead of most employers can pay superannuation at the least frequent option once every quarter. So some employers still pay super currently every week, every fortnight, every month. But for a lot

0: of businesses, they actually don't need to pay it every week, fortnight, or month. They can actually accrue it for the quarter and then pay it 28 days after the end of the quarter. What Payday Super means is that when you get paid, literally within a week or so or thereabouts, you should actually see your superannuation payments hit your superannuation fund. So Payday Super is about trying to easily match up what you get paid and what actually hits your superannuation fund. So if it only happens once every quarter, it's very hard to kind of reconcile and figure out what you should be getting into your super fund. So Payday Super brings that in line. What employees need to be aware of is that that is the new case, and that they should be checking probably the first half a dozen pay slips to make sure that they can actually see that money hit their superannuation fund around about the same time. So like I said, it's a more of a week delay as opposed to a quarter delay for some employees. But keep in mind, a lot of employees get their superannuation a lot more frequently anyway, so no changes there. It's more so if you only get it once a quarter, maybe check the first half a dozen pay slips to make sure that your super is going in correctly.
1: Fantastic. Olivia Maragna there from Aspire Retire, financial planner with some tips on the coming changes to the new financial year. 25 past 7 on 91.7 ABC Gold Coast.
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1: How are the roads looking, Brad?
3: The M1 southbound, a crash getting cleared up, Trevor, in the right lane before Main Street at Bean Lee. Delays have been past the Logan Motorway. It looks like that traffic is starting to ease a little bit through there, so hopefully that crash is just about gone. Northbound has been busy between Ormo and Bean Lee, then on the brakes between Logan Home and Slacks Creek, so much heavier in that stretch. There has been some rain about, so do drive with extra care on the road. Southbound is slow between Upper Coomera and Helens Vale. A good run approaching Smith Street at Gavin, and also we do have a breakdown there on the M1 southbound before Smith Street, so that's holding things up around that stretch at the moment. And a breakdown, Coomera Connector, northbound left lane before Shipper Drive at Coomera. I'm Brad from ATN. I'll be back after 7:30 on 91.7 ABC Gold Coast.
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0: Alicia Bridges on 91.7 ABC Gold Coast. I love the nightlife. It's Trevor Jackson this morning. We'll head to the beaches in just a moment with the city lifeguards. But first up, latest ABC local news with Gemma Sappel at 7:30.
1: Good morning, Gemma Sapwell with ABC Local News. A man's due to appear in court today charged with murder on the Gold Coast. Joshua McIntosh reports.
2: Emergency services were called to a shooting at a home on Loder Street in Biggara Waters about 8 o'clock last night. A 23-year-old woman had suffered life-threatening injuries and died at the scene. A 23-year-old man was arrested. He's been charged with murder and unlawful possession of weapons as domestic violence offences. He's been refused police bail and is due to appear in the Southport Magistrates Court today. A crime scene has been declared at the home as investigations continue.
1: The head of a proposed waste and recycling project on the Northern Gold Coast says new landfill targets set out by the state government are achievable. Dominic Cansdale reports.
3: The state government recently released its waste strategy for the next decade with the goal of reducing the amount of rubbish sent to landfill by 65%. It describes waste to energy as a critical component, alongside improvements to recycling rates. The Gold Coast Council is planning Queensland's first waste to energy facility at Stapleton. The project's chief executive, Grant Gabriel, says an alternative to landfill is needed this decade.
4: Southeast Queensland doesn't have the landfills it needs to continue on the path that it's been on.
3: A short list of companies seeking to build and operate the facility is expected by the end of the year.
1: An education program being run in some high schools aims to reduce stigma and raise awareness about women's reproductive health. Emma Pollard reports.
5: The period's pain and endometriosis talks are delivered by clinical educators and cover topics from constipation to contraception. National Programs Manager Nicola Jensen says a key goal is earlier diagnosis of any issues.
6: To educate them on essentially what's normal and not normal when it comes to pain.
5: Year 9 students from Palm Beach Currumbin State High School at the Gold Coast say they learnt a lot.
7: It's really helped me understand what people are actually feeling.
8: I'll probably treat my sister a bit better, that's for sure.
5: The program receives state government funding in Queensland, South Australia and Western Australia.
1: An urban planner says the construction of a new light rail route on the Gold Coast by the 2032 Olympics is ambitious but possible. The state government has announced it will extend the light rail north from the Gold Coast University Hospital to the Harbour Town Shopping Centre in Biggara Waters at a cost yet to be determined. Melissa Griffin from Urbis says it's too early to determine whether the project will lead to the construction of more high-density housing.
9: There definitely is potential for maybe 7 to 8 stories or even higher in some of those locations. But again, the planning needs to occur around that, and that would involve the community as well as part of that process.
1: South of the border, Surf Life Saving New South Wales has welcomed a $34 million state government investment to expand shark spotting drone coverage. Around 70 beaches in New South Wales will receive year-round drone surveillance from July 1st, including a beach in each of the Tweed, Byron and Ballina Shire. A number of regional beaches will be covered daily from December through to April. CEO of Surf Life Saving New South Wales, Steve Pearce, says it's a step forward in identifying sharks to help prevent bites, especially during peak summer periods.
10: Technology is not infallible to an instance of a shark bite occurrence. But what I can say is that for the communities of New South Wales is that coming summer from 6 in the morning till 7:30 in the evening, Surf Life Saving drones will be surveilling the coastline.
1: In the AFL, Fremantle has moved 2 games clear on top of the ladder after beating the Gold Coast by 51 points at Perth Stadium. Mitch Turner reports.
11: The Dockers' winning streak extended to 14 in a row, leading from start to finish in a comprehensive

0: of win over the Suns. In a rematch of last year's elimination final, it was Fremantle who started strong, kicking the first four goals of the game, Gold Coast failing to kick a goal in the opening term and managing just three for the match, Michael Frederick kicking a career-best four for the home side. The Dockers now 8 points clear of second place at Sydney, the Suns falling back into 11th after North Melbourne handed Essendon its 10th straight loss earlier in the day with a 14-point win at the Docklands. Harry Sheasel's 43 disposals helping the Kangaroos hold off the fast-finishing Bombers, jumping them up to 9th position. Mitch Turner, ABC Sport, Perth.
1: To the weather, a partly cloudy day, high chance of showers, a top of 21 degrees. 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
2: Good morning. Nice to have you on board for this school holiday Monday. And I'm not sure it's the best day to be heading down to the beach, but we will check beach conditions for you in just a moment. But first off, let's get the big picture with Livio Regano from the Bureau of Meteorology. Livio, a little bit of a wet start to this week.
4: Yeah, it's been damp. We haven't had any heavy rain or anything like that, but there's been, you know, trickles here every now and again. We've had generally all rainfalls on the Gold Coast have been under 10 millimetres. It's been just sort of south of the border. It's been a little bit more, but overall, just light stuff. And that'll probably be the case for the next 2 days, and then it'll dry up for the second half of the week, most likely.
2: Okay. And a little bit warmer with that cloud cover?
4: Yeah, it's funny. We're with and without the cloud, it just hasn't been that cold. And as you say, the cloud certainly does help warm up the night. Even without cloud, just having humidity in the air acts like an invisible blanket at night because, you know, moisture is a greenhouse gas. So it's been very mild around the Gold Coast, and it'll stay that way. Look at our temperatures. Our nights in surface paradise, we're going sort of 13s most of the week. We should really be getting 9s now this time of year. And sort of tops around 22, 23, So, yeah, now, Wednesday onwards, the cloud starts to break up a bit. It doesn't go completely sunny, but we won't get any more rain. Ironically, there are a bunch of weather systems coming in from the west this week, but they'll all weaken before they reach the coast, so we may not see any rain from those.
2: Okay.
4: And then maybe Sunday, over the weekend, it'll get a little bit colder. We get a southerly wind coming, southwesterly or something, you know. But not completely dry, still the chance of a shower.
2: Well, a wetter, warmer winter so far.
4: It has been exactly what you would not expect for El Nino. Isn't that funny?
2: It is. You go.
4: It's a bit of a delayed effect. Someone just asked me before. It'll probably suddenly kick in and then it won't rain again for another 6 months.
2: That's what makes your job so interesting.
4: Yeah. It has been slow to show itself, this El Nino, certainly east coast of Queensland. It hasn't been typical El Nino conditions at all.
2: All right. Okay, well, look forward to catching up and seeing how the weather shapes up as the week goes on. According to Livio Regano, it should be a little drier at least by Wednesday. Let's head to the beach with lifeguard supervisor Scott Fransman. Scott, not a great beach day. Is there much happening? Where are you?
5: Yeah, good morning, Trevor. I'm up at Broadbeach at the moment. We've just got the start of the school holidays today, actually, so we've got about 49 beaches open today, so most of the beaches will be open today, but so far it's not raining, but it's there's a bit of cloud around. The swell is probably about a metre and a quarter. Looks like we're going to get south-southwest to southeast winds today, Trevor, so I guess the pick spots will be that southern end of the coast. If you're looking for a wave, that's probably the end to go to. We're actually right on the high tide now, and low tide's around 10 past 1 this afternoon. The water temperature's about 21 degrees, Trevor, so it's not too bad in, I guess, but at least it's not raining at the moment. Fingers crossed that it mightn't be too bad a day, but yeah, if you're swimming on those open beaches, there's a little bit of movement around and a few little rips and holes, so just take care and make sure you stick between the red and yellow flags if you're going for a swim.
2: I suspect, Scott, that there might be a few people just holding out until the weather turns a little by Wednesday and we get a little bit more sunshine.
5: Yeah, we had a couple of nice days last week, but unfortunately we've had a fair bit of it this year. It's just been consistently like this, unfortunately. So hopefully everyone gets a bit of sunshine for the holidays.
2: Be nice. Good on you, Scott. Have a great day. Scott Fransman, lifeguard supervisor there. 21 to 8 now. Talk sport with Quentin Hull next. This is 91.7 ABC Gold Coast.

0: Stevie Winwood and Valerie on 91.7 ABC Gold Coast. Trevor Jackson this morning and talking sport with a weekend wrap and Quentin Hull in just a mere matter of moments. But first,
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0: Hey Brad, what's happening?
2: Hey there, Trevor. It's been a couple of visits this morning, so we've got a crash on the M1 southbound getting cleared up before Main Street at Beenleigh. Delays have been past the Logan Motorway. It is easing through there, though, and it was in that right lane, so hopefully that crash should be cleared fairly shortly. We are seeing delays on the M1 northbound between Yatala and Slacks Creek. There was a minor crash in the left shoulder from Paradise Road. That's all being cleared up quite quickly, which is good news. As I say, it was mainly in the shoulder. Northbound generally busy between Upper Cooma and Ormo. Southbound between Pimpabar and Helensvale. Pretty good run, though, approaching Smith Street at Gavin. There is a breakdown M1 southbound before Smith Street, so just take it easy through there. And also a breakdown at Cooma. Cooma connected northbound left lane before Shipper Drive. So just that one lane blocked, no build-up. Bermuda Street starting to get busy, both ways through Varsity Lakes and Clear Island Waters. Gold Coast Highway, a little bit underspeed both ways around Surfers Paradise. Still a good run on Gooding Drive, Smith Street and Brisbane Road, a little bit underspeed around Arundel Drive through Arundel. I'm Brad from ATM. More details before 8 on 91.7 ABC Gold Coast.
0: Thanks, Brad. And Alison says, morning, Trev. Thank you for some Steve Winwood. Just love the holidays. Absolute bliss. The weather is no barrier at all. Good on you, Alison. Enjoy. Glad to be of service. It's 7:45. We'll catch up with Q next.
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6: How are you going, Trevor?
0: I'm good. There's a lot happening in the world of sport. Where do you want to start? Do you want to start with the World Cup? Because that's about as recent as you can get, just a few moments ago.
6: Yeah, there was a very late winner for Canada against South Africa. So South Africa is out and Canada goes through to the round of 16, the first of the knockout games being played this morning. So it's Netherlands or Morocco for Canada after they, as I said, scored that late winner. And the sort of only game of the day really ramps up tomorrow as we get through this first phase of the cutthroat games. And many of us already, I don't know about you, Trev, you sort of get up early most days. I'm wondering whether by the time you get to Saturday,
0: your
6: body clock doesn't let you sleep in, or you actually do sleep. But
0: 6 o'clock, mate, 6 o'clock's a sleep in, but often I'm up at 5 on the weekend.
6: Well, anyway, 6 o'clock will be the end of the 90 minutes of Australia versus Egypt. So 4 o'clock start on Saturday.
0: I'll be up early. Will you be up? Because you'll be calling a game on Friday night, won't you?
6: No, I haven't got a Friday night game this week, but I've got a Saturday night game. So, and, you know, school holidays as well. I reckon there'll be plenty of, you know, dads, mums, kids sort of saying, come on, like, this is part of, I remember memories of my dad waking me up to watch early morning sport with him. And, yeah, that's what I think I'll be doing. I know my son went to a live site for the previous Saturday morning game. So I'm not sure whether his plans are to do that again on Saturday morning. I'll be more so, mate, how about we sort of roll out of bed, get under the doona
0: I'll put the kettle on and we'll watch it.
6: Yeah, exactly. So, we'll wait and see. You know, that's great. You know, that's what sport does to us with the kids around for holidays as well.
0: It's nice. My kids get excited about it too. They don't watch a lot of sport, but it's like, oh, wow, FIFA World Cup. This is cool.
6: They get excited.
0: So, and how do you rate the Socceroos' chances against the Egyptians?
6: Look, apart from, you know, knowing that Mo Salah's a Liverpool legend, I'm a bit of a Liverpool supporter. I don't follow football as closely as other sports, and I haven't seen Egypt's other games, so I don't want to be one of those sort of pretending to be experts. There's plenty of those around at World Cup time, isn't there? But look, what we can say from an Australian point of view, having watched all of their games, you know, Tony Popovich, as I said a couple of weeks ago, he seems like a very strong-willed and very good manager of not getting caught up in the moment. He's playing the long game. He's playing tournament football here with these guys. So I think there's a reason for Australia to be optimistic, because I think we've got a very solid football brain leading our cause. And look, there is the potential, if we get past Egypt, that we'll run into Argentina again in the round of 16.
0: Oh, okay. That'll be the real test. But anyway, got to get through Saturday first. But yeah, interesting. Now, mate, let's move on back on shore. The New South Wales Origin team has been announced. A few shock selections there. Is that Laurie Daly covering up for his own shortcomings, you think? Or are they bona fide calls?
6: Yeah, I think the footy team needed to be refreshed. And probably the one call which I was hoping for from a New South Wales perspective, it has been made. And no disrespect to Brian To'o, who's been a really good New South Wales player for a long time, but he got exposed at the MCG. And, you know, what he provides is now pretty much standard for all wingers. I mean, his point of difference was his amazing ability to run the ball in his own half, but most wingers do that these days. And Jack Bostock, what a story he's been. You know, missed a big chunk of last year and the start of this year with a knee injury, the dreaded ACL. He's come back for the Dolphins and has played outstandingly well. So Bostock's been named on the wing. Stephen Crichton was injured for game two, so he comes back in, having played a really good role for the Dogs in that win over the Titans on Friday night. We'll get to that in a moment. Bradman Best, well, he seems to have soft tissue injuries a lot, and when he doesn't, he plays for New South Wales. So he's back in, and they've chopped Katoni Staggs. Liam Martin, who has had issues with injury during the season, he's back playing a bit of regular footy, so he comes in. And Blake Braley has overcome an arm injury. So five changes for the Blues: To'o, Staggs, Kuroisau, Kohler and Radley, the five that have been chopped from that top 18. And when Billy Slater makes his announcement earlier this morning for a little bit later, should I say, this morning, for the Maroons, we expect to see a pretty amazing recovery from Pat Carrigan's ankle injury to get him back in the team. Right. He'll fill in for Lindsay Collins, who got concussed on Friday night, even though the protocols sort of expire, the stand-down protocols, they expire just before the game. It doesn't look like they're going to risk the Roosters forward. And Jeremiah Nene, who's had his own injuries as well, but is back in form for the Cowboys. He looks like he's going to get picked instead of Kuli Kefu Fine Fiuiaki. So, look, that'll all be settled before we really get to morning tea time this morning.
0: Yeah, I thought that was that about 8? I thought they were announcing the Maroons team, or no?
6: I think it was 9 o'clock.
0: Oh,
6: this
0: 9.
6: Morning.
0: Okay, right. Okay, but yeah, not far away. Okay.
6: I'll double check that while I'm chatting to you. But,
0: right. You mentioned the Titans up against the Dogs on Thursday. After that 1-point thriller against the Panthers the week before, obviously a disappointment for Titans fans.
6: Yeah, and you're right, by the way. It is 8 o'clock, not
0: okay.
6: 9 o'clock.
0: Cool.
6: And Billy Slater's going to, yeah, he'll be in front of the press within the half hour. So, yeah, where were we up to? The Bulldogs and the Titans.
0: Yep.
6: Look, yeah, tough result for them, but you know, I think the fans realise the miracle win of miracle in a sort of a very descriptive sense over Penrith. That kind of form's not going to happen all the time. They've got the bye now, and then they go down to Melbourne to play the Melbourne Storm. So that's a tough trip for them. You know, I think we always knew that this former Titans perspective is a season where, more than anything, you know, Josh Hannay wants to see how good that young talent is and wants to make sure that he gets a philosophy of defence in that team and they don't leak too many points. So, look, you know, I think more than anything,
0: they're certainly being more competitive, aren't they?
6: Yeah. More than anything, the disappointing thing, what I reckon will be grinding Josh Hannay's teeth in the review, is the fact they conceded 30 points. You know, that's the problem for them in that game on Friday.
0: Yeah. The Suns, well, they've got bigger problems, haven't they? So some serious questions are being asked right now, I should imagine.
6: Only 3 goals, lowest ever score against the Dockers. And this is the week of their biggest home and away game for the season. It's been, you know, sold out for ages, the public spaces for the trip for the Magpies to town, and they are traditionally the biggest drawers at Carrara. The top 5 attendances for AFL games at Carrara have all been Collingwood games. Both teams are on the cusp of those wildcard positions in the top 10. 5 losses in a row for the Suns. Collingwood's been up and down. It's going to be seen as a pretty big game on Saturday afternoon, and rightfully so, and Damien Hardwick now talking not about sort of top four, which were the expectations at the start of the season, but just trying to grind their way into those wildcard playoffs, perhaps.
0: Yeah, right. And I've got to ask you, Q, just before you go, this announcement by Ben Stokes, there's a whiff of suspicion floating around that. Who makes an announcement like that in the middle of a test match, in the middle of a series?
6: Yeah, and then ends up opening the batting and having it was strange. So if you're not aware, the England enigmatic all-rounder and current test captain put out a statement during play yesterday in this test match between England and New Zealand at Trent Bridge. And it filtered through, and then he was bowling and he took a wicket, so it was quite dramatic. And then he opened the batting and got rolled, and England just 4 for 103, needing 370-odd to beat New Zealand. But and, of course, all this in the shadows of his most recent off-field controversy, where he missed the second test of that series for, you know, breaching curfew with teammate Gus Atkinson. So the brilliance, of course, of match-winning innings, you know, headed by Leeds in 2019, where he batted with Jack Leach and won that Ashes test, you know, even in that summer earlier, helped win the World Cup for England in that drawn game against New Zealand, which, of course, on count back was given to England. So, you know, unbelievable match winner, but an enigmatic talent that he just couldn't seem to dodge controversy at times. It's an interesting time.
0: Kind of the Botham of his generation in a way, isn't he? So, and like Botham, very much a thorn in the Australian side.
6: Yeah, averaged about 35 with a bat and 31 with a ball in more than 120 tests. But at his best, world cricket has not seen a better match winner in the last couple of decades.
0: Yeah. All right, I'm sure more will come out in the days to come.

0: Well, an early start on Saturday morning.
1: Yeah, good on you, Trev. Have a great week, everyone.
0: Cheers, mate. Thanks. Quentin Hull from ABC Sport, 5 to 8. Tom Forbes in the chair for Nikki D. I'll catch up with Tom in just a moment. Monday.

0: The Easy Beats, of course, Friday on my mind. On only on a Monday? Yeah, why not? Friday on Tom Forbes' mind because you are on a big jet plane come this Friday, are you not?
1: Little trip overseas. Oh, much, geez. Much deserved, Trevor.
0: Living the dream. God, what a life.
1: Well, I'm sitting in the chair for Nikki D for the next couple of days.
0: Good on you.
1: Coming up this morning, the Canunga Area Golf Club looks like it's going to be shut. The federal government is selling off its vacant and decaying land as part of its defence sell down, and that golf club is on that land. So we're going to talk with the club president, Andrew Major, about what discussions are being had with defence and also the local council as to what they can do to try and save that golf club. Also, Ned Hall with all the latest on the FIFA World Cup. And also, there's a new podcast dropping this tomorrow. It's called The Dead Can't Sue. Did you know that Matthew Flinders, the explorer sailor, had gentlemen friends?
0: Is that right?
1: Yeah, apparently. There's some letters that they're going to talk about on that podcast. We're going to be talking with one of the hosts coming up on ABC Mornings this morning.
0: Matthew Flinders. Mm. Wow. When you said a new podcast, I thought you were going to talk about Carl Stefanovic. I think the less said about that, the better.
1: I think so.
0: Tom Forbes on the radio from 8:30 this morning. Let's check in with Brad.
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0: What's happening, mate?
3: The M1 into Brisbane has been busy around Beenleigh and also on the brakes between Logan Home and Sapes Creek. There was an early crash in the shoulder around Paradise Road. Southbound crash getting cleared up in the right lane before Main Street at Beenleigh. Delays have been passed the Logan motorway, but hopefully that should be just about clear. Delays are starting to ease in spots, so. And the M1 southbound generally busy between Pimpernel, Helens Vale and Gay, but northbound has eased around Ormo, just a little bit under speed in that stretch. Still got a breakdown M1 southbound before Smith Street at Gavin. Also a breakdown at Coomera. Coomera connected northbound left lane before Shipper Drive. More details, 8:30.
4: ABC News. Good morning, I'm Maria Hatzakis. The Premier says the

the Gold Coast by 51 points at Perth Stadium. We will say no more about that. Here's Survivor with Eye of the Tiger, 25 minutes away from 9.

0: Kicking off your working week with Survivor's Eye of the Tiger. 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
0: Are we about to lose a golf club in the hinterland? Members of the Canungra Area Golf Club are worried the land their club is housed on could be sold off by the federal government. In February, the Australian government released their plans to sell 67 vacant and decaying defence sites across the country, which could include land at Kokoda Barracks in Canungra, which houses the golf club. To discuss, you are joined by club president Andrew Major. Good morning, Andrew.
2: Morning, Tom. How are you?
0: Very well, thank you. How worried are you that the land that your club is housed on could be sold?
2: Oh, we're absolutely concerned. You know, the defence have come and met with us, and they've said to us that it's definitely selling the land.

0: come hell or high water. And we're not opposing the divestment process itself. Rather, we'd like to be asking the decision makers to consider alternatives that will allow this important community facility to continue operating into the future. One alternative is they can divest it to the local council, as in the Scenic Rim, and we would then lease it off the Scenic Rim, and they would act as a custodian for the property.
1: So you've been told that that land that you are on is going to be sold?
0: Absolutely. Okay. Yeah, there's no doubts about it.
1: Paint a picture for us, Andrew. How close are you? Obviously, you're on the land of the Kokoda Barracks, but just geographically for people that aren't familiar, where are you within that whole defence area?
0: So we're actually separated from the activities of defence. We're in an adjacent property, which basically has the Kermit River meander through it. It's a 40.09 hectare site. It's a 9-hole golf course. This has been prepared by Defence initially in 1971. We've then taken it over since then, as in the Kanungra community, and it's been looked after by volunteers since that day and paid for 100% by the volunteers and fundraising that we've done through the community.
1: How important is that club to the community of Kanungra?
0: Oh, it's the heart and soul of the elderly. It's the heart and soul of the youth that like to play golf. It's it has a lot of economic effects, whereas it supports different charities, Pink Day. It supports M&D Day. You know, there's a few different things we support. But yeah, a lot of people like to be able to play on their local course, and you know, we've got youth programs, we've got ladies programs. We've got all sorts of things going on, so it is a small club, but it is important to the community, definitely.
1: Have you spoken to Scenic Rim Mayor Tom Sharp, and if so, what has he told you?
0: Yes, we've spoken to Tom Sharp. We updated Tom on what was happening once we found out through the media what Defence had planned, and we've had discussions with Tom and Steve Moriarty, and they've been very, very supportive, and they're on board with the idea of council sitting down with defence and finance and trying to come out with a solution that where we can continue as a golf club. Because the community have no other sporting facilities, and we're growing so fast, but we have no land allocated for sport. So, yeah, this place would make a great sporting hub for the community.
1: I was going to ask you, if you can't reach an agreement with defence and the council, is there any other alternative site to move the club to?
0: No, not that I'm aware of. There's nowhere we could afford to go. We've been required to be a not-for-profit organisation since our inception, so therefore we don't have a lot of funding or cash on hand. We have enough to get through a year, but that's pretty well looks after the upkeep of our machinery and our commitments with carts that we've purchased and you know, mowers and whatnot that we've purchased to look after the land, which is yet another can of worms. This has put us in a bit of a predicament with. We've got 3- and 4-year leases still outstanding that we have to sort of honour on all that equipment.
1: Do you have a deadline, Andrew? When are you going to find out?
0: Well, that's another part of it. They told us it could take up to 2 years, but it could happen any day. So, you know, it's quite oppressive, really, the nature of how it's been handled.
1: Looking for a silver lining here, Andrew, what do you want to see happen now? You're now talking publicly about this situation, which I guess you're hoping activates maybe the politicians, maybe it activates the community a bit more to get behind the club?
0: Oh, look, we'd love to become, you know, a part of a solution that's good for the community, as in the Scenic Rim, and, you know, works for the Army and what finance want to achieve. You know, we don't disagree with what they want to do, and obviously they have every right to divest their property, but to take it away from the community is something we don't want.
1: Andrew, I really appreciate you talking to us this morning. Thank you.
0: Thanks, Tom. Bye.
1: Kanungra Area Golf Club President Andrew Major there. There is a petition online to gather support for saving the golf club. You can just jump onto the Kanungra Golf Club website, and there is a link there that will take you through to the petition. And that petition closes on Wednesday this week, the 1st of July. We'll stay across that story for you this morning and in the coming days as well. It is now 8:45.

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0: You are listening to ABC Gold Coast Mornings. Just an update on the earthquakes and the fallout that have happened in Venezuela. More stories of miraculous rescues have emerged from Venezuela days after two powerful earthquakes struck the country. Interim President Delcy Rodriguez said 33 people have been pulled from debris alive over the weekend. Among them were two 11-year-old boys who were separately rescued from collapsed buildings within hours of each other on Sunday. However, with tens of thousands of people still missing, hopes of finding more survivors are fading by the hour. Aid agencies say the first 48 to 72 hours after a disaster are crucial for finding people alive. Relatives of the missing are facing a fifth night waiting for news of their loved ones. Since the magnitude 7.2 and 7.5 quakes on Wednesday, officials have confirmed at least 1,450 deaths. The two earthquakes, which struck within 39 seconds, caused hundreds of buildings to collapse and many people remain trapped inside. Desperate families have been digging through the debris hand by hand, trying to find their loved ones.
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1: Change of pace now. The Soccer World Cup continues and the Socceroos now know who their opponent is going to be in the knockout stage of the tournament. That's Egypt. To discuss all things FIFA World Cup, you are joined by the ABC sports journalist Ned Hall. Hello, Ned.
2: Hello, Tom. How are you doing?
1: Mate, I'm pretty well, thank you. I sat down and watched the Australia-Paraguay game last Friday. I got a sense, Ned, that Australia was playing for the draw. Is that fair to say, or have I got no idea at all?
2: No. I think what was probably evident from that was that both sides are very much counter-attacking teams. That's the way that they generally want to go about their business and want to play. And you've got to say Paraguay for saying a result for them to have won, they would have been in a far better position. They didn't throw too many punches at Australia. Very late on in the match, probably after the 90th minute, was the only real shot that they had on target in the entire match. So they didn't change an awful lot of what they generally do. That's how they got through qualification, was by being defensively solid, not big goal scorers, and they showed that against Australia. So while it wasn't a thrilling match, what I was pleased with from an Australian perspective was that it's a young Australian side. Lots of them, most of them, haven't played at a World Cup before, and yet that was quite a mature performance to not sort of think, okay, we've got to do anything, we don't have to. They controlled the match. They got what they needed. And honestly, I can't quite work out how this has happened, but Australia's definitely got the best of the results in terms of an eight-day break in between their group stage match and their round of 32 game. Paraguay have to play tomorrow morning early against Germany. So third place finish for Australia would have been far worse. Instead, they get to go away, have a good old rest, get over the bumps and bruises, and be raring to go by the time they kick off at 4 a.m. on Saturday morning.
1: Tell us about Egypt. Where do we normally sit when we take on those guys?
2: Haven't played a lot of football against Egypt. The last time we played them was 16 years ago in Egypt in 2010. It was in November, so it was after the World Cup that year. Egypt won that game by 3-0, incidentally. Now they're a solid team. They've won a lot of African championships, 7 times African championships. Hadn't had a great record in the World Cup. This is only the 4th time they've made it into the World Cup. They've never won a match at a World Cup until they beat New Zealand in the group stage here. But when you talk about football and you talk about Egypt, there's one name that always comes up, and that's Mo Salah, Liverpool superstar. I say Liverpool superstar. He's currently out of contract. He's just left the club, so he's no longer going to be at Liverpool next year. But he is an absolute god in Egypt. He literally is held up above all of the footballers who've come from that country for what he's done for the national team, but also what he's done in Liverpool in the English Premier League. A ridiculous quality player. He is under a bit of an injury cloud going into this game. He went off in the draw that they had against Iran. There was talk it could be a knee injury, talk it could be a hamstring injury, talking about it being a posterior muscle strain is the latest that's come out of there, and that he is touch and go to be playing against the Socceroos. That is a big boost to the Socceroos, because just his presence there, even if he's not fully fit, he's one of those players that just him being out there and on the field would give an enormous lift to the Egyptian side if he were able to play.
1: All right, well, let's hope that Mo doesn't have any long-term effects, but let's hope he doesn't play on Saturday morning. Now, I watched a bit of the French v Norway game, which was after the Australia game last Friday, and that French team were elite. I don't think I've ever seen a team as fluid and fast, as quick. Are they the favourites in your eyes?
2: Look, I think they are just about now. Look, for me, I think before it had been kicked, I think Spain probably kicked the tournament off as favourites. But from what we've seen from the group stage, if you're going through on the evidence that we've seen over the past 72 matches, France have been the best team in the tournament by a country mile. Norway did rest 10 players, and there's a very sensible reason behind them doing that as well. They freshened up a few of their players, and it didn't matter too much the end result there. But the French this World Cup look like they're having fun out there. They look like they're just really enjoying it. Everything is easeful. It's enjoyable. enjoyable. They are such a powerful, athletic, quick, pacey team, full of skill as well. Kylian Mbappe, their captain and their leader out on the field, didn't score in the 4-1 win against Norway, set a couple of goals up, and Ousmane Dembele got a hat-trick instead. So it's not all on one player as well to score their goals. So for me, if you're just going on the evidence of that opening round, then yeah, France are the best team. However, now we've got, and I can tell you this because I've got a printed World Cup wall chart sat directly in front of me that I've been filling in diligently throughout the course of this tournament. Their run to the final is not all that easy. So they play Sweden, France in the round of 32. If they get through that, they'll play the winners of Paraguay and Germany, likely to be Germany, which won't be easy. They're also in the same little part of the draw as Canada, who played earlier on this morning. Canada, the first team through to the round of 16. They beat South Africa by a goal to nil. And they'll await the winners of the last World Cup semi-finalists, Morocco and the Netherlands, who've been another one of the teams who've been really impressive in the group stage. So for France to make it to the

0: They beat South Africa by 1-0, and they'll await the winners of the last World Cup semi-finalists, Morocco and the Netherlands, who've been another one of the teams who've been really impressive in the group stage. So for France to make it to the semi-finals, they'll have to get past likely Germany and the Netherlands, which is not the easiest run. And I mentioned Norway resting players. Well, going through in second place in their group means they now play the Ivory Coast. But in their little section of the draw, they have got Brazil and England, but they avoid the likes of Germany and the Netherlands. So I can see why they rested the players, went for a bit of extra freshness in the legs later on in the tournament for the Norwegians.
1: All right. Well, all eyes will be on the TV on Saturday morning at 4 a.m. Australia taking on Egypt. Score prediction from you, Ned?
0: Look, I really feel that Australia can win this game. I'm always a bit nervous about putting my sort of neck on the line with these matches in the knockout stage. And we saw this morning, I wouldn't say it was a cagey match, but when you know that this is it, it's done or dusted, you've got the 90 minutes plus extra time and penalties. It's a huge match for Australia, who've never won a knockout match at a World Cup. I'm really hopeful that this is the case against Egypt. Their goalkeeper was very shaky against Iran. They got through in slightly fortunate fashion. They should have lost that match 2-1. There was a goal disallowed by literally no more than half a little toe's width. The Iranian player was flagged offside by VAR. So Iran weren't that impressive in that match. And if Mo Salah is not at 100%, definitely Australia has the beating of Egypt this weekend. So I'm going to say Australia wins the game by 2-0.
1: I'm with you. Ned Hall, thank you very much.
0: Thanks, Tom.
1: Australian sports journalist Ned Hall there with all the information from the FIFA World Cup. Also, there's some massive news this morning, especially if you're a Socceroos fan. The Aussies are coming to Queensland. Two blockbuster matches have been secured for later in the year following the FIFA World Cup. Premier David Crisafulli jumped on social media last night hinting at big news coming.
2: If we're going to be the events capital of the country, we've got to keep the momentum going. So watch this space tomorrow for a really, really exciting event that I've been working on. Not just one event, but two. And not just in the southeast, but also here in North Queensland. It's good news for the economy, it's good news for our lifestyle. It puts Queensland on the map.
1: So we've got a little bit more information for you. We can tell you the homecoming series against Brazil will play out exclusively in both Brisbane and Townsville. It'll bring with it plenty of cash, with the deal expected to pump as much as $23 million into Queensland's economy.
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4: The M1 into Brisbane is busy in spots between Beenleigh, Loganholme and also
1: Brazil will play out exclusively in both Brisbane and Townsville. It'll bring with it plenty of cash, with the deal expected to pump as much as $23 million into Queensland's economy.
3: 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Traffic.
4: The M1 into Brisbane is busy in spots between Beenleigh, Loganholme and also Tanimura to Sykes Creek. Southbound is east through Beenleigh after an early crash around Main Street. Still got a breakdown. M1 southbound before Smith Street to Gavin has been stop-start between Pimpamar and Smith Street this morning. And also breakdown cleared at Coomera. Coomera Connector northbound for Shipper Drive. No delays there. A little bit under speed on the Gold Coast Highway through Broadbeach. Good run on Smith Street. Brisbane Road under speed inbound through Arundel, around Arundel Drive and Pine Ridge Road. I'm Brad from ATN. That's the latest traffic on 91.7 ABC Gold Coast.
1: News is just a minute away. You're listening to ABC Gold Coast Mornings. Tom Forbes sitting in the chair for Nikki D for a couple of days. Coming up after the news, why are students at Palm Beach Currumbin learning about periods, pelvic pain and endometriosis? Find out more straight after the news. Also coming up, an update on the missing giraffe in Texas. Yes, a giraffe is missing in Texas. Paul Hogan has entered the chat on Pauline Hanson. All of that coming up in the Know with Chloe. Heading for a top temp today on the Gold Coast of 21 degrees. A high chance of showers expected mostly during the morning and afternoon.
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6: ABC News. Good morning, I'm Maria Hatzakis. The Premier says he's seeking more information amid allegations some children have been sleeping on the floor of child safety officers. The union representing child safety workers has raised the concerns

0: Maroons head coach Billy Slater has today confirmed the Queensland Maroons squad for Game 3 of the 2026 State of Origin Series. After levelling the series in Melbourne earlier this month, the Maroons head home to Lang Park with three Origin experience players returning to the lineup for the July 8 match. They are Patrick Carrigan, Corey Horsburgh and Jeremiah Nanai, who marked his return from injury with two tries in the North Queensland Cowboys round 17 win. So pretty much it's the same team, although Patrick Carrigan, Corey Horsburgh and Jeremiah Nanai have been brought into the squad. Exactly where they're going to be playing or whether in the starting 13 or not, we are not quite sure. But there you go. Both teams have been announced. They've now got, 10 odd days to get themselves ready for the third State of Origin. But we all know who's going to win that one, don't we? Some showers hitting the southern end of the Gold Coast right now, pretty much from Burley south to the border. Temperature-wise, we are sitting on 17 degrees at both Cooley and the Seaway. Conungra is still sitting on a brisk 11 degrees this morning. Bow Desert on 14. Brisbane is sitting on 15 if you are heading to Brisbane for work this morning. Top today of 21 degrees. Those showers expected to hang around through to the afternoon. Light winds becoming southeasterly 15 to 20 kilometres an hour in the middle of the day, then becoming lighter in the early afternoon.
1: Speaking we work of, hard, we play hard.
0: Speaking of the weather, Australia's coldest day was recorded on June 29, 1994 at Charlotte Pass in the New South Wales Snowy Mountains, where the temperature dropped, wait for this, to minus 23 degrees Celsius. Yes. So, Chloe and I are having a chat before the show. We think a great smoko theme today would be songs about the cold. Could be in the lyrics, it could be in the name of the song, it could also be in the artist. Can you think of any that have cold in their name? One of the obvious songs is this one. Righto, Gold Coast, I want your cold songs this morning. Text it through 0487 993 222. Songs about the cold, and the song with the most votes will be played after 10 o'clock. You are listening to ABC Gold Coast Mornings. Tom Forbes sitting in the chair for Nikki D today and tomorrow. Coming up next, we are going to be talking about endometriosis and why Palm Beach Currumbin High School students are learning about periods and pelvic pain. That coming up after Maroon 5.

0: Maroon 5, Maroon 5, not quite sure how they pronounce their name, but the name of the song is This Love, 12 minutes past nine.
1: Do you know the next Australian of the Year? 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
0: For generations, many health issues affecting women have been considered too awkward or taboo to talk about openly. But an education program run in high schools aims to help change that by raising awareness and combating stigma. So instead of maths, students at schools including Palm Beach, Currumbin are learning about periods, pelvic pain and endometriosis. Gynecologist Dr. Angela Model joins us now. How are you, Dr. Model?
2: Very good. Thanks, Matthew.
0: Why are students being taught about this in schools?
2: Awareness about pelvic pain is very important. It's often perceived as quite normal, and support is being sought very late, even if some individuals are struggling a lot and their quality of life is affected. This can then lead to worsening of symptoms, and it can eventually lead to the development of pain syndromes, which are much more difficult to manage.
0: Okay.
2: Yeah.
0: So as a man, I don't really know much about this particular issue that women face. I'm talking about periods and the problems associated with that. Is pain part and parcel of having a period? And how do we learn what's normal and what's abnormal when it comes to pain?
2: Most periods are associated with some sort of pain, and it very much depends on how much an individual is affected by this. Many women will know about heat packs and some analgesic medications. And if those work, that is great, and nothing more needs to happen. However, there is a number of girls and women affected by quite severe pains, which often are associated with periods, can lead to, you know, affecting other organs as well, bladder and bowel, and also mental health. So it's really important that boys, girls, women and men are aware of these issues so that help can be sought early and family and friends can provide support. Because really, pelvic pain can affect a lot of things in life, including social interaction, work performance, and also how we form intimate relationships. So it's really important for both genders, or for all genders really, to be aware of this.
0: So this training program that's in some schools, this actually involves young men as well, or teenage boys?
2: Yes, I'm aware that boys and girls, all the kids in class, are receiving those.
0: How important is it for young women to be educated about pelvic pain and endometriosis in a sort of a formal program setting? Because I'm assuming that most young women are taught everything that they need to know by their mothers, but I guess that works in some cases, but not others.
2: Yeah, it's easy to make that assumption, but I think not everybody is aware of what help can be out there for pelvic pain, and that really the experience of pelvic pain differs a lot between

0: different individuals. So it's important that we all get reliable and evidence-based information so that we can seek the right supports where needed.
1: Dr. Angela Model is our guest this morning. She's a gynecologist. We are talking about a program running in some schools, including Palm Beach, Currumbin here on the coast, just educating young people about periods, pelvic pain and endometriosis. Someone listening to us this morning, doctor, who does have pain when having their periods or maybe extreme pain, what's the advice you have for them?
0: My advice would definitely be to firstly listen in and see what symptoms there are, when is the pain occurring, what helps, what doesn't help, are there other things affected, bladder and bowel, and then seek help. Maybe not, you can talk to friends and family, but also we can talk to GPs who have access to a lot of things that can help. Sometimes it's as simple as starting a contraceptive pill, and period pains can get a lot better with that. However, there are specialist services available like we have here at the Gold Coast Health. The Endometriosis and Pelvic Pain Integrated Clinical Service is run through us, and we have access to gynecologists, pain specialists, allied health clinicians, psychiatrists, and also clinical nurse consultants. So there's actually really quite a broad team that is out here that can help women with their pain.
1: Yeah, and I guess it's all about reducing pain for women moving forward if they can be diagnosed with endometriosis or any other issues from a young age. Dr. Model, it's really nice to talk to you this morning. Thank you very much.
0: Nice to talk to you.
1: That was gynecologist Dr. Angela Model from the Endometriosis and Pelvic Pain Interdisciplinary Service there. If you want some more information about that story, just jump onto the ABC News website. There is a digital story with more information for you this morning if you are chasing it. It is 18 minutes past nine. You are listening to ABC Gold Coast Mornings. Tom Forbes sitting in the chair for Nikki D for a couple of days. We have kicked off our smoko theme this morning because on this day in 1994, Charlotte's Pass in the New South Wales Snowy Mountains, temperatures dropped to the coldest Australian day ever recorded, minus 23 degrees Celsius. So we are chasing from you this morning songs about the cold. I kind of like this one. All we need you to do is send us a song with either cold in the lyrics, in the title, in the artist. 0487 993 222. No name on this one. She's So Cold by the Rolling Stones. Owen. Good morning, Owen, from Mermaid. He says he would like Midnight Oil's Cold, Cold Change. Keep them coming, team. Cold songs. Songs about the cold. 0487 993 222. Like a breath of cold wind, Chloe Maxwell.
2: Oh, it's usually the opposite. I'm full of hot air, they tell me. Well, good morning, Tom. Good morning, Gold Coast. Let's get straight into it this morning. Wipeout. Oh, yeah. Get ready to stick your springy on or your steamer.
1: Steamer.
2: Your steamer at this
1: Wax
2: time
1: up
2: of
1: your
2: year.
1: Stick.
2: Wax it up. Hang 10. Work on Australia's first wave pool resort, which is backed by surfing legends Mick Fanning and Wayne Rabbit Bartholomew, is set to start on the Gold Coast within a couple of months now. In fact, around October, they're saying, Tom. The $400 million Palm Valley Surf Park is being developed at Parkwood on the northern Gold Coast, and a $106 million endless surf wave pool will be constructed there with a man-made beach, an 18-hole golf course, five-star hotels and villas, and dining and an entertainment precinct as well. Apparently, the developers are hoping to be pumping waves by the back half of 2028.
1: Have you ever surfed?
2: I tried. I had a mini Mal, and then I got pregnant with my first child. And
1: that was the end of that.
2: Yeah, that was the end of that. I've surfed behind a boat, actually. I went to visit my sister in America in upstate New York, and you jump on a surfboard on the back of a boat.
1: Like skurfing, is that called?
2: I'm not sure if that's what it's called, but

0: I was actually pretty good at that, Tom.
1: Oh, if you don't mind telling us all about yourself.
0: If I don't mind telling you myself, yeah.
2: He's got a knife.
3: That's not a knife. That's a knife.
0: Yes, in one swift rhetorical blow, Crocodile Dundee, a.k.a. Paul Hogan, has disarmed Pauline Hanson's latest attack on multiculturalism, but his weapon of choice has left some scratching their heads.
4: Please explain.
0: Australian politics has spent a week recovering from the right-wing One Nation leader's attempt to explain her controversial concept of Australian monoculture, first introduced at this month's National Press Club address. On Wednesday, Tom, in a Senate speech, the One Nation leader said, "Bring back Paul Hogan and Norman Gunston. These are the essential features of Australian monoculture, and there's nothing remotely exclusionary about them." In response, Crocodile Dundee star Hogan, tracked down by the Australian Financial Review to Venice Beach, California, said, "She's a pelican, yeah." He reportedly said, adding that Hanson sounds very much like this stupid boofhead over here, Trump. "She's living in the past," he continued to say. Obviously, Hogan told the Australian Financial Review. He said he was merely one type of Australian and it was ridiculous to suggest others needed to look or sound like him.
1: Kapow.
0: Yeah, he said he's always had a very simple rule. What makes a good Australian is wanting to be one. Hogan, now 86 years old, was speaking from Los Angeles, where he has lived since the mid-2000s. Though he returns to the homeland twice a year. The new Australians he met along the way all brought interesting things with them and made the country better, he said. "My old gang was an Assyrian, a Thursday Islander, a Welshman, an Aboriginal, a couple of Irish convicts. It was the same cosmopolitan types everywhere I worked, Italians, Greek, Irish, Chinese, a bit of everybody there. That's the way we were." He continued to say, "How can it be a monoculture? We're all migrants except the Aboriginals, who, as far as he knows, have been here for 60,000 years.
1: Interesting.
0: Look, I'm not a huge fan of cricket. Are you a big fan?
1: Oh, I love Test cricket.
0: Yeah, oh, you love Test?
1: Test cricket. I like the short stuff.
0: I like Big Bash. Oh. I like short. I'm not patient.
1: No,
0: I'm not patient
1: enough. I love sleeping on the couch for 5 days and waking up and when you hear them getting a
0: hitting
1: wicket
0: a six
1: and then
0: something.
1: Going back to sleep again.
0: Yeah, well, England captain Ben Stokes will retire from international cricket after the third test against New Zealand, the team has said. The match is headed to a fifth and final day today with the series on the line at 1-1. The shocking announcement came 15 minutes before the tea break on day 4. Stokes picked up a wicket moments later and was given a standing ovation as he led England off at the end of the session. It ends Stokes' 15-year international career that peaked when he starred for England in its win over New Zealand in the 50-over World Cup final in 2019. He was also a key player in England's T20 World Cup winning team in 2022, the same year he became Test captain. Stokes has decided to quit international cricket during a series when he made front page news after being dropped by England for the second test amid an investigation following a night out with teammate Gus Atkinson after the first test at Lord's. The two players were in a London nightclub when a rugby player from English club Saracens reportedly struck an England team security official. The England and Wales Cricket Board dropped Stokes and Atkinson and later said they had breached specific contractual obligations and were given a written warning. Here's Stokes informing the side yesterday.
5: "There's something that I know is going to happen over the next 2 days, which is going to be, this is my last 2 days as your captain, and my last 2 days as representing England. Reasons can wait, why, but I've had many trips to the well before for this team, for you blokes, for people beforehand, and I've got one more trip to do."
0: Yes, Ben Stokes there, England captain, retiring from international cricket.
1: Yeah, controversial figure. Titan on the field, on the cricket pitch, scary sometimes, and didn't mind getting in trouble off the field either, but a great career nonetheless.
0: Sounds like it. Last week, those of you who were listening to In the Know with Chloe on Friday, you would have heard me talk about the missing giraffe in Texas. The Gold Coast had a missing Tassie Devil. Texas was missing a giraffe.
1: How does one lose a giraffe?
0: That's a good question. Gracie, the giraffe, went missing for about 2 weeks in Texas after wandering off a remote private ranch, was finally found, and the open range appeared to have agreed with her, Tom. The giraffe was spotted about 6.4 kilometres south of her enclosure during an aerial search in the Texas Hill Country. Veterinarians needed time to sedate Gracie and put a hood over her eyes to return her to her home. She's about 3 years old, same age as Mary. Oh, must be a three-year itch thing. Like, I've had enough. I want out.
1: I'm out of here.
0: I want to roam the countryside. She weighs at least 1,200 pounds, though, and was found within a half mile of a pond and creek and had plenty of vegetation to feed on, said her owner. And 10 foot tall. And it was a bit of a mission getting her back to the Cedar Hollow Ranch. Parts of the remote area there can't be reached by car, Tom, which prompted the search by helicopter. While Real County's 2,700 residents were urged to keep an eye out for her, not sure how she could hide, really. No. She's 10 foot tall. Like, bit difficult to hide a giraffe.
1: Texas is a big state, but yeah.
0: Yeah, so well, anyway, she was found on private property where no one lives, and the Texas Hill Country has one of the largest concentrations of exotic captive animals in the US. I believe they've said before they've had wildebeests escape, monkeys escape, and, you know, now a giraffe. First time a giraffe's escaped, and zebras have escaped as well. I think I said last week as well, if I found a monkey, I'd be keeping it. I'm keeping that monkey. It's my monkey now.
1: Not a chimpanzee, though. They can be quite nasty.
0: Possibly.
1: The area, cat or something.
0: They're still cute. The area has a mild climate and rugged terrain and plenty of vegetation for Gracie to eat. In Africa, giraffes thrive best in dry and semi-dry savannas and grasslands. So
1: there you go.
0: She's been returned safely, healthy and happy.
1: Well done to Gracie and well done to all those that found her. Oh, okay. Thanks, Chloe.
0: You're welcome.
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6: Currumbin Creek Road is slowing up through Currumbin Waters. Minjumbull Drive has delays through the Tweed Pacific Highway, looking clear through Tindara and Bedora Point. Tweed Coast Road looking fine through Kingscliff. Also travelling well, Reedy Creek Road through Burley and through Reedy Creek. The Gold Coast Highway looking a little busy through Southport, Surfers Paradise, Broad Beach, Miami. Also got delays, Gooding Drive through Carrara, Hooker Boulevard, Broad Beach Waters. Smith Street Motorway slow through Mullandina, same for Brisbane Road through Arundel. Hope Island Road and the Coomera Connector doing okay. Just a bit of a build for the connector southbound at Helensvale Road. Reports of a crash for the M1 southbound through Coomera with delays back through to Pimpama, also slowing up southbound through Arundel with reports of a crash through there as well. I'm Chris Hull from ATN with the latest traffic on ABC Gold Coast.
1: Thank you very much, Chris. 28 minutes, almost 29 minutes past 9 o'clock this morning. We've still got half an hour for you to get your vote in for the Smoko theme. On this day in 1994, Charlotte's Pass in the Snowy Mountains registered a temperature of negative 23 degrees or 23 degrees below zero. The coldest day recorded in Australia. We are looking for songs this morning about the cold. Maybe a song

That's Yellow by Coldplay, the band. Text through your songs about cold this morning, 0487 993 222. Karen says, hello, Tom. Re-cold songs. How about the wonderful rendition by Lady Gaga and Tony Bennett? It's Cold Outside. That's from Ross and Karen at sunny Main Beach. Good morning to Ross and Karen. Thanks for the text. My old girlfriend Jenny has texted in. She says, good morning again, lovely. Fill in, Tom. And hi to Chloe as well. What about this song? Love this tune, Cold Little Heart by Michael Kiwanuka. Kiwanuka, I hope I can pronounce that right. Thank you very much, Jenny. Text through your cold song, Smoko-themed song. We'll play the song with the most votes, or the one we think is the best, straight after the news at 10 o'clock. Coming up next, do you let your children play AFL? Well, there's some startling new evidence raising serious questions about the long-term physical impact of Aussie rules. More on that coming up next.

0: 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Tom Forbes sitting in the chair for Nicky D.
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0: They're the brave warriors that we love watching in action on a weekend, but tonight the Four Corners program is raising serious questions about the long-term impact of Australian rules football. With startling new evidence that the brain disease CTE is now being found in younger players and not just among retired professionals. Analysis of Australian player brain donations suggests the condition is affecting players in their 20s and 30s, and not only at the elite level, but also in amateur leagues. The program will reveal that the Australian neuropathologist, has identified CTE in more than six times the number of Australian rules players than were previously known. This points to a much bigger problem than previously thought, with repeated head impacts, not just diagnosed concussions, driving the risk of the degenerative and incurable brain disease. Now, the AFL says it has introduced dozens of rules changes and is undertaking long-term brain health research, but experts, players and families say more needs to be done to protect players. Award-winning journalist Jessica Halloran is the reporter on the story and she joins you now. Good morning, Jessica.
2: Morning, Tom.
0: Your investigation suggests CTE is affecting younger players. Tell us about those cases.
2: Our report reveals that 33 Australian rules footballers have been found to have CTE post-mortem after they've died. And one of those was Nick Loudon, who was aged just 23 when he died by suicide. Now, Nick was this brilliant young footballer. He played for his local footy club in Traralgon. He won 5 Best and Fairest. He was well on his way to sort of playing in the AFL. He was selected for the elite junior AFL team called the Gippsland Power in his region. And he was also selected for Vic Country. But behind the scenes, he was really struggling, mentally struggling, and he didn't know why, and neither did his parents, Kerry and Tony Loudon.

0: And they've spoken to us about how mystified they were by this, their beautiful young son's devastating decline.
1: We noticed over the next 12 months he started to deteriorate, and he was a healthy, strapping young man, and he'd keep getting flu-like symptoms.
2: Sensitivity
1: to light. Mood changes, depression, which was absolutely horrendous for a young man, that he had so much going for him to have depression. We couldn't understand it. He was also a little bit quick to anger, frustrated, and then the self-doubt. And we were like, what's this? He, you know, we would say to him, Nick, you've got everything going for you. I just can't believe that we didn't know about it. And that the general public don't know about it.
3: So you did not know what CTE was?
2: No.
4: How significant is this new evidence, Jessica?
0: Well, it's six times what we previously knew, and we knew it was only affecting elite AFL players like Shane Tuck, Danny Frawley. They are players that were found to have it post-mortem. But now what our evidence is showing, obviously with the likes of Nick Loudon, just 23, who was suffering CTE unknowingly, and then we also know of players in their 20s, 30s and 40s. But the Loudons are really appealing for more education around this and awareness, because they'd been involved in country footy forever and they had obviously no idea about what CTE was. And it's not a disease directly related to concussion. It's a disease related to the bumps, the rough and tumble of the game. And those hits are doing sort of microscopic damage. They don't necessarily knock you out.
4: What has the AFL's response to your story been? And what is the AFL doing about this, Jessica?
0: Well, the AFL gave us an interview tonight, Laura Kane, the AFL executive whose portfolio includes health, player health and concussion. She noted that they've made over 30 rule changes to protect the head and the brain health of players in the last decade. She said they have a $25 million brain health initiative, but a key component of that brain health initiative should be a partnership with the Australian Sports Brain Bank. And two coroners have already recommended that the AFL partner up with a sports brain bank, but that's yet to happen. And that partnership, the coroner believes, would help players, families better understand this disease and the risk involved in playing this game.
4: Now, a lot of us love watching contact sport, AFL, rugby league, rugby union. Will making the sport of AFL safer make the game too dull or tame for people to even, you know, want to engage in? Is that a threat here? Is that a chance?
0: What we've seen overseas in the NFL was in 2013, they faced a class action involving a number of players who claimed they'd been left brain damaged by the game. That's sort of unfolding here at this point too. But what we saw in the NFL was they radically reduced contact in training. The AFL say they're going to do that at the end of the year. And what happens in the NFL is that they've reduced that to 14 padded sessions a week. That's putting on your helmet, putting on the pads and engaging in full contact training. But that only happens 14 times a year. But the game has still gone on. I mean, the NFL's worth $200 billion today. It's a massive industry. They've also pivoted to flag football, which is the non-contact version of the game, and that's being included in the LA Olympics in 2028.
4: Some of the players you mentioned earlier, Jessica, have suffered depression and substance abuse and suicide, as we also heard. Are there any clear links between CTE and those mental health conditions?
0: Well, Dr. Buckland was very eager to point out that the link between suicide and AFL and players, contact sports players taking their own lives, was a disturbing association, but a causal link could not yet be proven. And he says there needs to be more evidence before that can be established. But certainly the mental health symptoms are really something that is prevalent in a lot of these footy players who have been found to have CTE later in life, like depression, say with Nick Loudon, poor impulse control, which results sometimes in addiction, say in former West Coast Eagle Adam Hunter, who passed away and was found to

0: have CTE. He had a really shocking drug addiction and died from a drug overdose. So those links have been established.
1: Jessica, I really appreciate you talking to us this morning. The story on Four Corners tonight, the brain injury crisis in the AFL. That's at 8:30 tonight on Four Corners. Jessica Halloran, thank you.
0: Thanks, Tom.
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1: Change of pace now. You've still got 18 minutes to vote for your Smoko song this morning. Alison says, good morning, Tom and Chloe. How about Eskimo Joe's Black Fingernails? Great song. Thank you very much for that one, Alison. Al says, good morning, Tom. She's So Cold, The Stones. That's from Al at Burley. Yep, we're writing all these down. We are registering them. And Diane's actually thrown her weight behind, I think it was Jenny's suggestion, Tony Bennett and Lady Gaga with It's Cold Outside. Keep them coming, team. I love it. 0487 993 222. Songs about the cold. What about this song by Cold Chisel? Kaysan by Cold Chisel. 0487 993 222. The song with the most votes, or the one we think's the best, will be played straight after the news at 10. Tom Forbes in the chair with you this morning. Coming up next, off the back of last weekend being the last weekend you could dump your rubbish for free here on the Gold Coast, as of Wednesday, tip fees will be brought in. What does our landfill look like? Plans for a new waste facility. We're going to discuss that coming up straight after Gary Newman.

0: That's Gary Newman, the song Cars, released in 1979. It was actually from his debut solo release, The Pleasure Principle.
1: Tammy Shipley believed someone was out to hurt her. She's put under 24-hour surveillance, and then something strange happens.
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0: We've gotten worse, not better, at landfill, according to the state government. Its new waste strategy wants to reduce the amount of rubbish being sent to landfill by 65% over the next 10 years, with household recycling rates in Queensland actually declining slightly since 2015. The strategy has endorsed waste to energy as a critical part of reaching that goal. And that's a facility that incinerates rubbish, which can't be recycled, instead of dumping it in landfill. There are plans to build a waste to energy facility near the Stapleton Tip as part of the Advanced Resource Recovery Centre, or ARC. Grant Gabriel is ARC's CEO and spoke earlier to the ABC's Dominic Clansdale.
4: I think it's an endorsement of the reality that Southeast Queensland doesn't have the landfills it needs to continue on the path that it's been on for the last 50 years. And so the City of Gold Coast realised it had to do something different, and that different needed to look holistically, and including residual waste management. It would be excellent if there we got to a point that we didn't have residual waste, and that all the other aspects of ARC and the industry could manage those. But unfortunately, that's not the situation we're in. So going to the steps, and the waste strategy outlined three core things that the state was going to focus in on. And the first thing is looking at a regional plan for energy from waste, so that we're able to look at minimising and target and using landfill in a more targeted manner as opposed by the default. And that's a great thing for the whole of Queensland. Secondly, exploring options for support of major projects such as the one here at ARC. And it's fantastic to see the state acknowledge their role in delivering these significant city-shaping waste infrastructure projects. But the really simple things they need that they've acknowledged that they need to do is look at what we term end-of-waste codes. So these are the very small amount of byproducts that are coming out of the waste energy facility.
5: That bottom
4: how we
5: ash.
4: Can better use. So bottom ash is critical to managing it. It's used extensively in Europe for different purposes, and we need to understand how we contextualise that use back here in Australia and here in Queensland in a manner the environmental regulator deems to be acceptable.
5: Another sort of end is end markets. The strategy speaks about how Queensland needs to establish strong end markets where recycled materials are cost effective. So is it the case that it's just cheaper to make new products from virgin materials, you know, plastics that we're making from scratch, rather than make products from recycled materials?
4: Absolutely. And this is one of the critical issues that we're facing in the resource recovery industry. ARC announced late last year an MOU, a memorandum of understanding to do a piece of work looking at how we can establish a hard plastic processing facility and a hard plastic processing industry here on the Gold Coast, so that when you put your milk bottle in a yellow bin, we can turn that around and turn it into a new milk bottle, all here on the Gold Coast within 50 k's of where it goes in the bin. The challenge with this is that we live in a global world and a global economy, and that virgin resin from overseas, which has come straight from hydrocarbons and petroleum, is cheaper to make than recycled resin here based on products that had been previously put into the market. What we need in this space is advocacy and leadership from the federal government, the Commonwealth government, looking at minimum requirements for recycled products. You know, something as simple as deeming a 20% requirement in all plastic beverage containers of domestically sourced recycled resin would materially change how would we invest and how we could establish some of these markets.
5: Would that make it more expensive?
4: So the cost part is really interesting, because with the global political instability around the oil price. Right now, it would be cheaper to use locally sourced resins than overseas resins, virgin resins. However, if oil prices were to drop to very low, we would be in this situation where it would be more expensive. So these separate pressures and these broader issues actually play a significant part in decision-making by companies about where they source their products.
0: Grant Gabriel, ARC's CEO, speaking with the ABC's Dominic Cansdale, 7 minutes away from 10 o'clock.

0: Robbie Williams, rock DJ. Rocky was on the Gold. Sorry, Robbie was on the coast for. He performed at the. Was it the Actor Awards? I'm just pulling things out of the back of my brain right now. But anyway, Robbie's going to be back in Queensland later on this year. He's actually doing a national tour in November. So he'll be performing on the 20th of November in Brisbane. And then he's also going to be doing a one-night stadium spectacular in Brisbane on the 5th of December. He'll be on the stage with Jose Carreras, Robbie Williams himself, The Corrs, Ronan Keating, Natalie Imbruglia, Darren Hayes and Shepherd. That's a one-night stadium spectacular in Brisbane on Saturday the 5th of December. That's going to be held at the Gabba. So Robbie Williams, two chances to see the great man later this year here in southeast Queensland, although he will have to travel up the M1 to Brisbane. A couple of minutes away from the news. The big news on the Gold Coast was a 23-year-old man is due to appear in the Southport Magistrates Court today, charged after a woman was shot last night, a 23-year-old woman. This happened on Lotus Street in Biggera Waters around 8 o'clock last night, according to police. The 23-year-old woman suffered life-threatening injuries and died at the scene. The 23-year-old man has been arrested and charged with murder and unlawful possession of weapons as domestic violence offences. So we'll keep you across that story as it happens today. Got some big news in the world of soccer, not just in relation to the Soccer World Cup that is going on. Give you those details after the news. Also, the Gold Coast Marathon is this weekend, and for many competing, there is a story behind the why. Coming up in Mental Health Monday, an inspiring story from breast cancer to the start line, turning a negative into a positive. That story coming up after the news. Tom Forbes sitting in the chair with you this morning. A little bit overcast and drizzly around the coast today. Currently, temperature-wise, still sitting around 18, 19 degrees on the coast. 15 degrees now at Canungra, 17 degrees at Bow Desert. Heading for a top today of just 21 degrees. Those showers expected to hang around later this morning and into the early afternoon as well.
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3: ABC News. Good morning, I'm Maria Hatzakis. A man charged over the death of a baby in Queensland's Wide Bay region is due to appear in court today. Officers say the four-month-old was taken to the Bundaberg Hospital on the 26th of February 2024. He was flown to a Brisbane hospital the following day, where he later died. Acting Detective Inspector Wade Lee says a 22-year-old man has been charged with murder and torture as domestic violence offences.
4: The investigation of a child death is a particularly difficult investigation, and it's for a number of reasons. There are complexities around a child dying, and the investigation itself has been a meticulous investigation that will largely rely upon medical evidence.
3: Police are searching for a driver amid investigations into a fatal hit-and-run crash on Brisbane's south side. Officers say a 72-year-old pedestrian was struck by a vehicle on Beanley Road in Runcorn about 7:30 last night. She was taken to hospital with critical injuries, where she later died. The vehicle, believed to have been involved in the crash, has been found in nearby Sheldon. 11 people have died after a plane carrying skydivers crashed in eastern France. It's Europe correspondent Elias Kluwer.
5: The plane was carrying